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Welcome to Ariadne's Thread. You're listening to a community radio station. We are WCOM. My name is Miss Wren, and I'm just delighted to be with you tonight. That last band, the Electric Swing Circus, I played them last week. I want to play them like every week. I won't do that, but I really loved that band. Their self-titled album, we heard Bella Belle. We have just finished a set full of Bocas and Bellas because the solo piece that I played for you at the very start of the set is called Pur de Chesti, a Boca Bella. That was a solo that I did back in high school. And that's kind of the starting theme for all of these sets. I've been trying to purge old stuff from my house, and I found a drawer full of these old medals that I had from high school choir days. I was a total choir geek, and so I had these medals that I had won, and I had dutifully put a little piece of paper in each one saying what the name of the piece was and generally the year that I won it. And now I'm like, what do I do with this stuff? It's 50 years later. Not quite 50 years, 40 years later. And I'm like, I don't know what to do. So we're starting each set with some music that I sang in high school. And that first one, and by the way, you're never hearing me sing unless you hear me hum over the radio, over the microphone. But otherwise, these are all professional singers. Holly Beaulieu is who you heard from an album called Holly, 24 Italian Songs and Arias. We heard Pur de Chesti, a Boca Bella, written by Antonio Latte. Then we went to some Boca tunes, Fabrizio De André, an Italian singer who I think never took a breath in that whole song, Boca di Rosa, from his album simply called Volume 1. And then a fantastic samba song, the Boca Sambando, from a band called Watazu. Their record is called What a Rhythm. And then we went to some Bella tunes. So we started off with Chumbawamba. Their record is called A Sing Song and a Scrap. We heard Bella Ciao. And then we went back in time, Lady and the Tramp, the actual record. That is not the version that you hear in the movie itself. But if you have the record like I do, you're listening, you listen to Bob Grabeau, who was on a lot of movies actually singing. He was a composer. He did a lot of some acting, and he was a very handsome dude. We heard Bella Notte. And Tommy Emmanuel also in there on guitar, Bella Suave, and Esquivel and his orchestra with a track called Bella Mora from the record Exploring New Sounds in Stereo. What cracked me up about that song is that there's all these great percussive and instrumental sounds, and then right at the end, the choir sings Bella Mora. Like they have to sit around for a long time to sing those words. All right, so I'm going to take a slight detour from the Italian arias here. One of the things that I did in high school choir was we had a number of girls choirs, and including some girls quartets. So not quite barbershop because it was girls, but apparently we won some awards for singing both a version of Mr. Sandman and the Boogie Woogie Bugle Boy again. So I don't have recordings of me singing in any of these things. But I thought, well, I'm going to detour here from the Italians, and we'll do some Sandmans and some Boogie Woogie Bugle Boys right here on Ariadne's Thread before we get into my senior solo. So you're listening to Ariadne's Thread, and this is the band Pamplemousse from an album called Tribute to Famous People. This is their rendition of Mr. Sandman. You're listening to Ariadne's Thread.

couple of Bugle Boys there for you, for your listening pleasure. Isn't that a fun piece? That was called Bugle Boy from Baba Brooks and his recording band. Before that, we heard Bugle Boy from the band and Bugles of the Light Infantry. We start off the set with a song called Mr. Sandman, that version performed by a band called Pamplemousse. And following that was the band Monsters of Folk with Sandman, the Breakman, and me. Jim Sullivan also sang from his record UFO. We heard Sandman. And then we heard a very wonderful version of Boogie Woogie Bugle Boy from Pentatonix from their record PTX Volume 4 Classics. And we followed that with the Mills Brothers singing the Bugle Call Rag, in which they were mostly singing. There's not entirely a cappella, but they were doing all of the instrumental piece sounds with their voices from the record Four Boys and a Guitar. You are listening to Ariadne's Thread on WCOM. My name is Miss Wren. I'm with you until 9 o'clock. I've got one more set of music for you. And I hope that you'll keep listening, because coming up at 9 o'clock, by the way, is an amazing show called The Dance Megamix with DJ Don Play. He has a fabulous 2 hours of dance music from around the world, all spun on vinyl. And I was working out last week to his show from last week. It was all like South African dance music, and I just loved it. It was a great workout. All right, so this last piece is called Il Bacio, which in Italian means the kiss. And when I was a senior in high school, this is the pinnacle of like solo competition pieces. It's by a guy named Jules Massenet from France, but it is in Italian. And I found quite a number of versions on Spotify, but they were all very operatic, which to me sounds very heavy. And this piece is a very sexy piece. It is about kissing. It is all about kissing. So you have to sing it in a very sexy way. And I have a totally different story, which I'm not going to tell on the radio, about my mother picking out an outfit for me to sing, for me to wear while I was singing this song during competition. And then at our final concert where we did our solos. That's a different story. But it is a very sexy song. But I found a rendition from a woman named Rita Strike, and it's from an album called Walzer and Arien. And she has a gorgeous voice. It's not too operatic to me, which sounds very heavy. And she has so much ornamentation in this that I could never in my wildest dreams have done. But after we listen to Il Bacio from Rita Strike, then we'll have some more kiss songs, maybe in Italian. All right, so you're listening to Ariadne's Thread. This is Rita Strike with just a gorgeous rendition of Il Bacio from Massenet. 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

come farò senza più amare, ma come farò senza baciar, ma come farò a non farmi tentare. 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

hope that you've been enjoying some of the Kiss music here, as in not the band Kiss, but Il Bacio. In the background is a song called The Kiss. It's from The Last of the Mohicans, performed here by the FS String Quartet. Their record is called Dust and Light. We just heard the Quartetto Cetra and Un Bacio a Mezzanotte, the track that you heard. We started off with Rita Strike doing an absolutely stunning version of Il Bacio. Oh, if only I could have sung like that. Wow, that is the way it should be performed. Just all that ornamentation in there just shows off her voice so well. We also heard from Ensemble Responsorium on a track called Un Bacio Ciego, and the Hungarian State Orchestra in there, a Bacio dance from Zorba the Ballet, and a group called Robertino Romantica per Un Bacio Piccino. 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LP Chapel Hill and Carrboro is this radio station. My name is Miss Wren. I'll be back with you next week, every Wednesday from 7 until 9 on this fabulous radio station, WCOM 103.5 on your FM radio dial and streaming on the website, wcomfm.org. At 9 o'clock tonight is another wonderful volunteer-produced show called The Dance Megamix with DJ Don Play as your host. Always does a fantastic 2 hours. And so I invite you and encourage you to keep listening. 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So we'll listen to Prince, an extended mix of Kiss. 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Stay tuned for the Dance Megamix, and I hope that you will join me again next week for another Ariadne's Thread, Wednesdays from 7 until 9. Have a wonderful, beautiful evening, and thank you so much for tuning in.

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103.5 FM, WCOMLP, Chapel Hill, Carrboro. It's the Dance Mega Mix. I'm Don Play, bringing you 2 hours of nonstop dance music, all mixed on wax, to my home studio in Chapel Hill. So I'm already busy. 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

Chapel Hill, Carrboro. It's the Dance Mega Mix. I'm your host, Don Play. Locked in for another 2 hours of dance music. Each and every Wednesday night, this is what I'm doing. I'm in the middle of it, so we are 1 hour in. Playing some big room house from the late 90s, for the most part. That one right there was Lil Mo Yang with Reach on Strictly Rhythm Records. This one was a well-known white label from around 1998. This is the Neanderthal. I'm playing the dub mix, which is mostly just drums. But it was a sample of Daft Punk's Alive with a familiar sample that you might know from the Dance Megamix, the Jimmy Castor Bunch. Alright, keep your radio locked right here. We are playing underground dance music from the late 90s. That's right, where else? 103.5 FM, WCOMLP, Chapel Hill, Carrboro. It's Dance Megamix with Don

103.5 FM, WCOMLP, Chapel Hill, Carrboro. We are closing out another edition of the Dance Megamix. Thank you so much for tuning in. I've been multitasking over here, so I haven't been talking very much tonight. But always going to drop some gems for you, like this one on the label Crydamore. It is Le Night Club with, I believe it's called Mirage. Deep French house from the golden age. Speaking of which, coming up next, we've got Norma Jean Bell with I'm the Baddest, the Motor Bass remix. One of my all-time favorites. I've been playing this one on the show for years and years. If you know it, you love it. So let's close out strong. Thanks so much. Remember, you can find me online. 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All right, I'm signing off. I'll be back next week with more dance music. Thanks so much for tuning in. 103.5 FM, WCOMLP, Chapel Hill, Carrboro, the Dance Megamix.

But tell your people a true story. When I was a young man at a place that I used to play at. The name of the place they call the Bucket of Blood. Down here in New Orleans, on Barnabas and Bedita, was the Bucket of Blood set.

on Saturday night, me and my friend. Yeah, we used to play at the Bucket of Blood. Every Friday, Saturday night, me and my friend used to play at the Bucket of Blood.

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Well, I had the other dude they called Willie. He was the harmonica man. It all happened there. Down at the Bucket of Blues.

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Somebody was shot. 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Down at the place they call the Bucket of Blood.

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One, two, three.

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1: Yes, it is.

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1: No, thanks.
0: Ma'am, do you have a moment for us?
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3: 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What are you doing in Flatbush?
0: I am so glad you asked. I am running for the mayor of hip hop.
4: 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What's your platform?
0: My platform is change. Yeah.

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change, I change, I change, I change, I change, I change, I change, I change, I change, I change, I change, I change, I change, I change, I change, I change, I change, I change, I change, I change, I change, I change, I change, I change, I change, I change, I change, I change, I change, I change, I change, I change, I change, I change, I change, I change, I change, I change, I change, I change, I 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change, I change, I change, I change, I change, I change,

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1: Breaker one. Might be crazy, but I ain't dumb. Crazy Cooter coming at you. Hey, y'all, this is Ben Jones, also known as Cooter from the Dukes of Hazzard. And you know what? When I'm in town, I listen to community radio. That's WCOM 103.5. I recommend it, y'all. I'm gone. I can do another one.

0: Thank you all so much. We got still another song, a new song for you. We have Mr. Alan Woody on the bass. Butch Trucks on the drums. J-Mo on the drums. We got Mark Quinones on percussion. Warren Haynes on the guitar. And David Grissom.
1: Come on! Greg Allman playing the B3 and singing for you.
0: This one's called What's Done Is Done.

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0: Welcome back. I'm Ian Masters, and this is Background Briefing, available 24/7 at backgroundbriefing.org. And joining us now is Thomas Boyke, who's the Bloomberg Chair in Global Health and Senior Fellow for International Economics, Law, and Development at the Council on Foreign Relations, and a Senior Consultant for the Coalition for Epidemic Preparedness Innovations. He's the author of Plagues and the Paradox of Progress, Why the World is Getting Healthier in Worrisome Ways, and the founder and managing editor of Think Global Health, an online magazine that examines the way health shapes economics, societies, and everyday life around the world. And he has a recent article at the Council on Foreign Relations, The Biotech Race, Can America Stay Ahead of China? Welcome to Background Briefing, Thomas Boyke.
1: Thanks so much for having me.
0: Well, thanks for joining us. And what did you make of Dr. Fauci being forced to take the Fifth Amendment in response to Senator Rand Paul's, well, I would describe it as an ambush of him today before the Senate? And do you think this is going to work in the scientists' favor or be red meat for the anti-vaxxers, the conspiracy theorists, and the quacks and the crackpots?
1: I thought today's hearing was very unfortunate. Partisans and opportunists have magnified and mischaracterized any inconsistencies and inequities in the U.S. COVID response as an effort or a vehicle to sow polarization and doubt about U.S. public health generally. I saw the hearing today in that lens, and I do think it is a start of a new round of efforts to persecute and prosecute Tony Fauci.
0: Well, Rand Paul is now saying that his refusal will lead to a contempt vote coming up before the Homeland Security and Governmental Affairs Committee on August the 5th. So the jihad continues.
1: Indeed. So the argument from the majority side today and Chairman Paul was that given that President Biden had pardoned Tony or Dr. Fauci before, he should not be able to invoke the Fifth Amendment as a vehicle for avoiding questions. But the reality is that pardon only applies to activities prior to the pardon, and the concern appears to be on the part of Dr. Fauci and his attorney that there would be an effort to look for any basis, any inconsistencies, any grounds to try to prosecute Dr. Fauci for events that happened after that pardon.
0: Well, but Senator Paul had Fauci's attorney booted out of the hearing.
1: He did indeed. He indicated that he was not a witness in the hearing and then therefore on a very quick basis removed him from the room when he spoke.
0: So what do you think motivates Rand Paul? Because Dr. Fauci sort of referred to his attacks on him as an obsession. And we know that Rand Paul is an ardent libertarian. So is it all about the idea that if you're a big believer in laissez-faire capitalism, the bête noire is some government bureaucrat who's going against capitalism by shutting down the entire economy? Not that that is a fair description of what Dr. Fauci did during the COVID pandemic.
1: I take the senator at his word that he believes that Dr. Fauci advocated for policies that were not science-based and overbearing for the public, and that he believes research funded by the NIH Institute that Dr. Fauci ran contributed to the science that was done in Wuhan that Senator Paul believes led to a lab leak.
0: But that's isn't there a scientific consensus around the world that that didn't happen?
1: There's a scientific consensus that the two possibilities remain, that there is still a possibility for a lab leak because we have not identified the species that led to a spillover. And there is a possibility of there having been some spillover event, whether that occurred at the Wuhan wet market or elsewhere. What I think it is fair to say is why both of those are open possibilities, the bulk of scientists believe they're not equally probable. And that the evidence as it stands today tilts towards a spillover, a natural occurring event as being the cause of the pandemic. But until we identify the particular species or animal that led to that spillover, we can't fully exclude the possibility that there was some accidental cause.
0: So, but my understanding is that Dr. Fauci was open-minded about other possibilities. He didn't rule them out, but at the same time, basically went with the broader consensus. So he's not, they're trying to, Rand Paul and others are trying to suggest that it was some kind of cover-up, perhaps in collusion with the Chinese communists. Is that what's going on here?
1: I think there is an indication on Senator Paul's side that he believes Dr. Fauci is trying to hide evidence in this regard. In the personal diary released today, and I cannot profess to have read all 1,100 pages, but I did parse through some of it, it's hard to see the evidence of that cover-up. As you say, Dr. Fauci, early in the pandemic, seriously considers the possibility that this was, in fact, an accidental event, a lab leak that occurred in Wuhan. I assemble scientists to discuss the possibility. They weigh it. And then over time, move in favor of the notion that it was more likely to be a natural event. I think what Senator Paul has held out as evidence of this is there is some indication that Dr. Fauci and his staff used personal emails for some communications. They are hardly the first government officials to do so, but they have held that out as what they believe to be an indication that somehow Dr. Fauci was hiding something.
0: But Rand Paul's release of this diary is supposed to, or it's obviously an attempt to damage Dr. Fauci. But it also, I think, exposes Trump's amateurism and incompetence. I mean, some of the entries, as this pandemic was pursuing, and Trump treated the whole thing as a public relations problem where you couldn't possibly talk about the reality of this pandemic, which Trump was denying because it was bad news. And Fauci's trying to say, no, this is real. We got to do something about it. And then Trump's complaining that he's so negative and he's saying stuff on television that's alarming people when Trump's trying to pretend that it's not happening. And Fauci's basically branding the president as rambling, crazy, desperate, bumbling, incompetent, an idiot, a true embarrassment, totally nuts, and truly an obnoxious adolescent. So in many ways, I think the release of the diaries are more about the reality of who Trump was dealing with, the very president who told us to drink bleach and shine an ultraviolet light inside our bodies.
1: Yeah, so, I mean, I had been asked by The Lancet, the medical journal The Lancet, to write a review of Dr. Fauci's book. So I've read it closely, and what I can tell you is, frankly, the diary reads very similarly to the book, where he represents how early on President Trump had a relatively favorable relationship in the sense that it was the president liked him because, frankly, Dr. Fauci has often been on TV, and the president tends to see people who are on TV, and had liked him for that. And early on in the pandemic, the president did adopt health advice belatedly, but still, about a stay-at-home order in March and in April. But as the pandemic doesn't go well in the U.S., the posture changes, and particularly among the president and allies. And what I saw, frankly, in the diary is all very consistent with that. What people have made much of is the fact that Dr. Fauci, notes frequently about the public attention he's receiving. And he, you know, has some astonishment at the public figure he's becoming. And that reads genuine in there. That does not, however, and there's no suggestion in the diary, have resulted in any evidence of him changing his advice or changing how he approached the pandemic in order to somehow in connection with the public attention he's receiving. He's simply marveling at what has transformed in our society at the time. And all of us who have lived through that pandemic can remember what that was like.
0: Well, do you think, though, that Trump, being a reality TV guy and being obsessed with the media and obsessed with his own fame or lack thereof, he's so absolutely, you know, obsessed with Hollywood and people, you know, people lavishing him with praise. And we see what happens at the cabinet meetings. It's like a North Korean cabinet where they all have to praise the dear leader. So I suspect that a part of what happened in terms of their relationship souring was that, you know, and as you point out, Fauci was surprised at how people were responding to him in a very positive way. That's largely because he was telling the truth, and there's a charming and erudite, but he's also, you know, incredibly grounded in science. And I don't know whether there was an element of jealousy there with Trump, because he hates anybody stealing the limelight.
1: I think it's clear that Dr. Fauci felt compelled to contradict the president publicly, and at times appeared visibly exasperated in doing so. And I think that earned him the admiration of large swaths of a very frustrated American public. But I think it also convinced some Trump supporters that Dr. Fauci was undermining the president during a national crisis. That's a hard line to toe, and it's one that he talks about a great deal in the book and comes across in the diary, where he really viewed his responsibility was as a public servant to call it as it is. And clearly the president and his advisors wanted something else from him.
0: Well, early on, I remember him visiting the CDC in Atlanta, and he's standing next to the head of the CDC and more or less saying that, you know, there's nothing happening. So it needed somebody like Fauci, didn't it, to tell the American people the truth. Little wonder they responded to him, because, you know, my daughter's a doctor. She was in charge of the emergency department at Rutgers Hospital in New Jersey. They were hit very hard early in the pandemic, and she had patients on gurneys in the corridors dying, and there wasn't enough respirators, and they didn't have the proper gear to wear to protect themselves. And I mean, you know, it was a real pandemic. There's no way to deny what was happening, but the impression I had from the very beginning was that Trump just wanted this thing to go away and somehow was guilty of magical thinking.
1: It's clear that they had assumed that we would have these nationwide stay-at-home orders, and that somehow this would change the situation, or that we would have travel restrictions on other countries and somehow this would keep the virus out. And it's hard to square that with the science, and obviously it's not what happened. I think, you know, the reality is Dr. Fauci was in an impossible situation with somebody with his remit and expertise of trying to communicate to the public. He made mistakes for sure, as did everyone who was on TV at that time as the situation evolved. But, certainly was earnest in the pursuit of his responsibilities. The president wanted somebody who was there to support him and the administration politically, and that was not Tony Fauci.
0: Right, but at the time I'm talking about, early in the pandemic, Trump was saying that COVID would just go away in a couple of days. I mean, it reminds me of what's happening here with this war on Iran, where he said we're winning. You know, he's been saying we've been winning now for months on end, and it's all going to be over soon and we're going to win. So I see a kind of through line there.
1: And it's clearly wrong. You know, it certainly persisted after that time. And I think the pandemic, to be fair to the president, there are others. We had a perception during the Biden administration that it would be over by 4th of July, and it wasn't. So there were real mistakes being made where I think President Trump's treatment of Dr. Fauci and the treatment he received today in the hearing distinguishes itself as the attack on scientists for trying to do their job.
0: And indeed, they did do their job in terms of getting a vaccine done remarkably quickly. So there's also some praise due, isn't there?
1: There is. The previous record for getting a novel new vaccine from conception to bedside was 4 years. We did it in 10 months. And we produced globally four times the number of doses that typically are produced worldwide in a year. We scaled that up rapidly.
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3: Professor faces prison for opposing ICE. Big oil profits double while heat kills. A record El Nino brews and is wiping your phone illegal. Good morning. This is the Commonwealth Report, news for the public, not the powerful. You can follow us at commonwealthreport.news. Is teaching now a federal crime? Eric Davis teaches at McAllister College in St. Paul. Today he's facing federal prison. He's one of 15 people indicted in June under a 94-page indictment that the Justice Department says ties them to a group called Direct Action Minnesota and to the so-called Antifa movement. The charge is conspiracy to impede or injure a federal officer, 6 years behind bars. Most of those pages are signal chats and social media posts about blockades outside the Whipple Federal Building where ICE runs its regional operation. Davis says the length is hiding how empty it is. Quote, I've seen people pad out papers when they've got nothing to say, he told The Guardian. These charges land while other Minnesota protester cases keep getting tossed out. Is this law enforcement? Or is this a warning shot fired at everybody who might show up at a protest next time? Big oil doubles its money while the heat kills. Oxfam ran the numbers ahead of this week's earnings reports. The world's six biggest oil and gas companies pulled $23 billion in the first quarter. This quarter, $45 billion. Full year, $147 billion, more than they made in the previous 21 months combined. Chevron quadrupled its take to $1,200 a second. ExxonMobil tripled to $1,800 a second. Oxfam found emissions from just five of those companies were enough on their own to cause one in four heat waves recorded worldwide since 2000. A late June heat wave in Europe killed more than 10,000 people. Oxfam's climate lead, Mariana Paoli, said the industry is, quote, making a killing literally and figuratively. And it gets worse at your kitchen table. Oil Change International reported Tuesday that Trump's export permits and gas-burning AI data centers could push wholesale natural gas 80% above the last decade's average by 2040. Nearly 80 million Americans already can't pay their power bill. It now appears they're baking the planet and then billing you for the privilege. Who's hacking Minnesota's drinking water? More than 30,000 Minnesota communities had their water systems targeted Sunday and Monday in what officials call a coordinated cyber attack. Plymouth, South St. Paul, Maple Plain, and Brehem confirmed that they were hit. The mayor of Maple Plain declared a state of emergency. Brehem told residents to cut back on water and shut a treatment plant down. State officials say the attacks were coordinated and their response worked as intended. They also admitted they don't know how many places got hit. Minnesota Department of Health warns hackers, terrorists, and plain old vandals all threaten drinking water now. Here's the thing about infrastructure. No one thinks about it until a tap runs brown. We've spent decades letting these systems rot, telling ourselves the free market will sort it out. Why seniors are paying more for medicine next year? The Trump administration is killing a subsidy that kept Medicare drug premiums from spiking. $3.6 billion this year gone after 2026. Almost 25 million Americans are in standalone Part D plans. An administration official says 45% will see monthly increases of $11 to $20, and 30% will pay under $10 more. CMS Administrator Mehmet Oz called the program a bailout and said the market is stable now. Tell that to a retiree on a fixed income splitting pills to make the bottle last. The number of drug plans has already dropped by half in 2 years because insurers walked away. Washington always finds money for oil companies and billionaires. Somehow the well runs dry when grandma needs her heart medication. Is the biggest El Nino closing in? Climate scientist Zeke Hausfather looked at 667 forecast runs across 14 models and found something nobody has ever seen. This El Nino could push tropical Pacific temperatures 6.5 degrees Fahrenheit above normal. That's nearly 1.5 degrees past the record set in 2015. He called it a, quote, truly mind-blowing margin. The peak hits between November and February, so between 2027 takes the beating. Global temperatures could run 3 degrees above pre-industrial levels, blowing past the Paris target. Dartmouth researcher Justin Markin says the damage could reach $10 trillion by 2032. Hausfather admits no model has ever been tested this far out. More heat, more drought, more fire, more flood. And the companies from our second story just posted record profits. Geeky science. Can your phone legally wipe itself? There's an Android system called Graphene OS with a duress password feature. You hand the authorities a PIN, they type it in, and the phone erases everything. Sam Tunick from our first story, an Atlanta activist tied to the Stop Cop City movement, flew home from the Dominican Republic last January. Customs officers wanted to look at his phone. The phone came back empty. 10 months later, he says, agents pulled him over for a taillight and arrested him. He's charged with destroying evidence, and he denies using the feature. Privacy experts told The Guardian there's no known precedent for this case. One warned the prosecution treats the software as criminal by default. Tunick's lawyers say he was interrogated without the lawyer he asked for under a phony pretext. Whether your data belongs to you or the government may come down to this one case. And that's the way it is today, Wednesday, July 29th, 2026. I'm Tom Hartman.

0: Tom Hartman Program.
1: Hey, welcome back to the third hour of our program. Sabrina Hake is on the line with us, federal trial attorney, 20-plus years, specializing in First and 14th Amendment cases, defense cases, contributor to numerous law journals and publications, including the Chicago Tribune. Most consequentially, she, at least for me, I love her writing. She writes a regular newsletter called The Hake Take, H-A-A-K-E. Take. It's over at Sabrina Hake, H-A-A-K-E, .substack.com. And Sabrina, welcome back to the program. There's two of your stories that I wanted to talk about. The first is about Todd Blanche. It looks like John Cornyn is saying he's gonna blow this thing up, around the Epstein files. But just in general, your thoughts on Todd Blanche and the crisis that he's creating for the country and the crisis he may be creating for himself.
2: Oh, hi, Tom. First of all, I think the Cornyn thing is pretty much just theater. I think he's going to confirm. He's asking for a written waiver of the IRS settlement and the slush fund. They can doctor anything up. It won't be worth the paper it's written on. You and I both know that. I think that it's going to that they will come through and they will confirm him. That's just a guess. I don't have any, side information, but that's how I read the tea leaves.
1: That's how it worked out with the director of national intelligence, with Jay. Right. What's his name? Clements or whatever.
2: Yeah. Even though Trump really screwed him in his primary, I think Cornyn's going to come through because he has donors that still support him. And that's money in politics. Mm. But the bigger issue for me on Blanche and the reason I think he's very likely to get disbarred isn't necessarily about the Epstein files. What Blanche did with the IRS case, and by now everyone knows the story, he tried to set up a $1.8 billion slush fund for Trump to hand out to people who broke the law on his behalf on J6. But he also tried to waive criminal fines from the IRS that Trump and his sons and his family may already owe. And the estimate I've read on that is $650 million in unpaid taxes and penalties and fines. It isn't even about the theft that Blanche tried to pull off. It's the way he did it. And this is what's gotten the ire of all the federal judges and the New York Bar Association, who submitted a petition to the Senate Confirmation Committee to decline to confirm him. The way Blanche went about this is, remember, he filed a suit on behalf of Trump personally against the IRS, which Trump currently oversees. He files this lawsuit. He puts together this alleged settlement where Trump's going to pocket this immunity ruling in the $1.8 billion slush fund. And then he tried to get the federal court to sign off on it. When the judge said, hey, you can't, there's no such thing as a lawsuit where the plaintiff and the defendant are the same party. You better explain to me how this is a real lawsuit. How do I even have jurisdiction over this? He ran out the clock, waited till the day before his pleading was due, and then he filed a motion to dismiss. When he filed that motion to dismiss, rather than answer the judge's questions about what the hell he was doing, he then came out to the American public and said, look, we have a settlement. This is a settlement of a federal lawsuit. And in this settlement, we're going to waive Trump's immunity for his IRS fines and penalties and his back due taxes. And we're going to set up the slush funds. Now, Congress had a fit over that. The Republicans rightly pushed back on that. But it isn't about the amount of the theft. It's the fact that he tried to get that in a settlement order of a case that was bogus from the beginning, and he knew it. Anyone who's gone to law school knows from Civil Procedure 101, you have to file a lawsuit to actually have a legitimate case in controversy in front of the court. If you represent, if one party's on both sides of the case, that's not a case. That's Trump using his fingers to dig into the cookie jar. He could sue any federal agency that he's in charge of and claim that they've settled and then arrogate to himself billions of dollars. I mean, it's complete collusion and it's a fraud on the court. That got so many judges, over 100 federal judges filed a letter with the New York Bar Association asking them to disbar Blanche over this. They didn't use the words directly, you need to disbar him. They said, you need to investigate this because this is a fraud upon the court, not just because of theft, but because of the way he tried to do it. He tried to hoodwink the federal court into going along with it. And he definitely defrauded the American public saying, look, this is a settlement. And it wasn't. So he's clearly confused about who his client is. The attorney general was supposed to work on behalf of the American public. Yes, the president appoints him, but no, he does not serve just the president, and he does not serve the president's interests. He's supposed to serve the American public's interest, and he remains confused about this that issue to this day. You can see him in his confirmation hearings. Not only did he say, I'm Trump's lawyer, but then he clearly thinks that his role is to serve the president. It's not.
1: Yeah, or at least it shouldn't be under the law. Although, hasn't the Supreme Court basically said with this decision allowing Trump to fire department heads or agency heads that, in fact, the DOJ is part of the executive branch and therefore Donald Trump is the big boss?
2: The DOJ is part of the executive branch. I mean, that's not the question as I read it. There's no question that he appoints the attorney general and that attorney general serves at his pleasure. But the Judiciary Act that set this up in 1789 said that this is going to be the lawyer for the country, for the people. And so traditionally, the Department of Justice has been separate from the White House because they're supposed to represent the people's interests. And if you represent the president first and you've got a criminal president, as we have, then you've got a problem on your hands because we now have an AG doing the bidding of a president who's willing to break the law, and he's been breaking the law on his behalf. That's why the judges are so upset with Blanche. To me, it's not the Epstein, the way he botched the Epstein files, although he did. To me, it's the way he went about trying to hoodwink the federal court into saying they approved of a settlement on a case that was non-existent.
1: Right. So I get it. You also wrote about Donald Trump. He's trying to, you know, he's creating this national list of voters who are approved of by Donald Trump and the GOP, and he only wants the post office to deliver ballots to or pick up ballots from people who are on his list. And, you know, federal courts, both at the district and appellate levels, have ruled against him, and he's now taking this to the Supreme Court. What's up with this?
2: Well, on Monday, so on Saturday, in appellate court, put an injunction on that executive order that said Trump gets to approve these voter lists, and they enjoined it. And Trump's attorney filed on Monday an emergency application for a stay of that injunction. Just to back up a little bit, the president doesn't have any constitutional authority over elections. The elections are administered primarily by the states for a reason. The founders didn't want the executive branch to be in control of federal elections because that's putting the fox in charge of the hen house. And man, is this a very aggressive fox trying to eat these hens. But they separated the functions from the state and Congress. They have the primary responsibility to administer elections nationwide. The president has almost none. So Trump, of course, thinks he has all power and he thinks he gets to do whatever he wants to. He signs this executive order basically dictating that mail orders will be, mail-in voting will be controlled by the post office, and he's going to come up with these voter lists. And those lists alone are suspect because he wanted every state to run them through a specific system. The system itself is flawed. They kept flagging people who naturalized, who were citizens, who are allowed to vote. And I don't remember what the error rate was, but it was significant. Right. So the system that he's trying to get states to run their list through is flawed to begin with. The concept overall that the president would be coming up with a list of voters who are approved to vote and then weaponizing the U.S. Post Office to say, we're not going to deliver these ballots unless you're on this list, it's ridiculous. I mean, it's completely absurd. Now, the legal posture of the case is a little more complex. Sauer argued in his emergency application to stay that it's premature. The states, so 20 Democratic attorneys general filed suit against Trump's EO, executive order, and Sauer made the argument that it's premature because Trump has not yet started implementing the EO. And they haven't written the rules. They're just guidelines. These are policy suggestions, and that the states have the discretion to implement them as they see fit, and they could only do it under the EO according to law. That is a punt. That's a legal punt because whoever interprets whether they're acting according to the law, that takes time. That can take months to decide. it's a punt, because by the time Trump starts to issue these rulings and regulations and the U.S. Post Office starts to adhere to them, the election will already be underway. And there's a longstanding rule with the Supreme Court that you don't mess with elections that close to the actual election date. So Trump knows very well, and the attorney and the Sauer knows very well, that in order for this case to be ripe, as they argue it, they're asking plaintiffs to wait until it's too late to challenge it. So it's a punt. It's a legal ruse. It's ridiculous.
1: Do you think it will work?
2: I don't think it will work. Now, the narrow procedural grounds under which it could work is that they're saying that this is not ripe because they haven't started to implement it. But I've seen language suggesting that once he does start to implement it, this language will kick in. So I'm not sure whether he's going to be successful in getting a stay on the injunction. But if he is, even if he does get that stay, I don't expect this executive order to pass any kind of constitutional muster. He has zero authority under the Constitution for what he's doing. And the Supreme Court just ruled a couple weeks ago in that Mississippi case. Do you remember that case that came up about counting votes after the election? Okay. Yeah. They just affirmed that the states have primary control over federal elections, and they ruled in that case that those votes could be counted even though they come in sometime after the election. Right. But in the dicta in that case, they reaffirmed that this authority isn't Trump's, it isn't federal government's, it belongs to the states. Remember, these Republicans used to be all about state rights. Until the state rights disagree with what Trump's doing, apparently.
1: Right. Yeah, that's the key to the whole thing. Sabrina Hake, a federal trial attorney of 20-plus years, specializing in the First and 14th Amendment defense. Her newsletter, The Hake Take, H-A-A-K-E, Hake Take, over on Substack. SabrinaHake.substack.com is the website. It's free. And you're going to want to sign up and get some really brilliant insights here. Sabrina, thank you so much for dropping by. Great talking to you.
2: Yeah, thank you.
1: Great seeing you. 17 minutes past the hour.
0: This is the Tom Hartman Program.
1: So why are seniors going to pay more for pharmaceuticals next year? I'll tell you about that right after the break. Stay with us.

0: back. Pat in Abita Springs, Louisiana. Hey, Pat, what's on your mind today?
1: Hey, how you doing, Tom? Good to talk to you. I love your program. Can you hear me?
0: I can. Just fine.
1: Yeah. I wanted to ask you, it had to do with all the, a lot of stuff coming out about UFOs and reverse gravity. And have you ever heard or watched Dr. Stephen Greer? He's an MD who's been the only person I trust about what's really going on. Ever since Roswell happened, they discovered reverse gravity, and we have our own vehicles that are, they don't want the public to know. And if you haven't seen The Lost Century on YouTube by Dr. Peter Greer, he explains it, and there's a lot of people out there giving misinformation, and I just wanted to know if you have heard of him.
0: I am not familiar with Dr. Greer or his Substack or his, excuse me, YouTube stuff. But I, you know, we've magnetism. I mean, you know, you can use magnets to pull toward each other like gravity does, or to push away from each other. It wouldn't surprise me if it turns out that there is a polarity associated with gravity that we just haven't discovered yet, because we haven't, you know, isolated the...
1: We have discovered it. We do have it. And the government, it's a non-legal organization. You know, all those 10 scientists or how many got killed or murdered, who disappeared, who are working on this. And there's a lot on it, but I would only trust...
0: You know, the Times looked into the problem with the dead scientists, in quotes, and they found that all of those deaths were, you know, reasonable explanations, and that statistically it wasn't that unusual.
1: Yeah, well, maybe, but if you get a chance, look at the Lost Century on YouTube.
0: I'll try to check it out.
1: Thank you so much.
0: Thank you, Pat. Appreciate the call. Alma in Stony Ford, California. Hey, Alma, what's up?
2: Well, I got a mishmash. Some of it I just thought about a couple of minutes ago. I recall in the past hearing about White House counsel. The president had counsel and the vice president had counsel, and the AG was the AG, and that was how it was.
0: That's correct.
2: I wonder where those counsels went.
0: They're still there.
2: The other thing is, what I'm discovering online is, I'm not discovering it, but people are yammering about the same things over and over and over again, and it's stuff that they, you know, it's all the distraction, and I'm trying really hard with my online to spread word, to watch Free Speech TV, and if I can get them over to there, I say on DirecTV, that's channel 348, if anybody's listening, as well as C-SPAN, so that they know what the people are really saying and what the people are really doing. And people say, oh, C-SPAN's boring, and it shouldn't be boring because it's your life happening there.
0: We're also on Dish Network, and we're also on Free Speech TV. freespeech.org, so you can find us all over the place. But Alma,
2: and that's the other thing, thank you so much for saying that. They just need to switch their brains.
0: I'm with you, Alma. Thank you very much for the call. We'll be back in just a moment here with the news about Medicare. This is grim stuff. I'll be back with you in 60 seconds. Stay tuned.

0: 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Take back your news. So what do we call the really, really mind-bogglingly rich? You know, at the founding of the Republic, they were referred to as speculators or moneyed interest or aristocrats. In the years leading up to the Civil War, we called them the cotton lords and the plantation aristocracy. In the late 19th century, they were the robber barons. In the 1930s, FDR called them the economic royalists. But since the Reagan Revolution, we've just called them billionaires. And now, you know, some of them want to call themselves tech bros. Like, that's kind of a good thing, you know, like tech is positive and bros, you know, like Mark Zuckerberg saying we need more masculine energy in American business culture. So we need a new phrase. I would like to suggest the morbidly rich. Morbidly suggests unhealthy. And the vast riches that some of these people have is unhealthy to our democracy, particularly since five Republicans on the Supreme Court said that morbidly rich people can buy politicians. And it's unhealthy for them, too. So morbidly rich. There's an op-ed over at HartmanReport.com all about it. Check it out. Minutes past the hour. So this is wild. Donald Trump has scrapped the Medicare Part D subsidy. Now, the way this works is if you're on real Medicare, if you're on Medicare Advantage, it's irrelevant because the Medicare Advantage programs don't do Part D. But if you're on real Medicare and you want a drug plan, you've got to sign up for this thing called Medicare Part D, which was put into place back in 2005 when they invented Medicare Advantage as well. And the Part D program, these insurance companies provide, you know, pay for your drugs, basically. And you pay a monthly premium. It's typically fairly low, $10, $20, $30 a month. Some of them are even free. And the reason why it's relatively inexpensive is because the federal government has been subsidizing it. And that subsidy expires at the end of this year, in another 6 months, or 5 months, or whatever it is. So that it's called the Part D Premium Destabilization Demonstration. And it was part of the Joe Biden's Inflation Reduction Act, actually. And the minister of the Center for Medicare and Medicaid Services, Dr. Mehmet Oz, says that premiums are going to increase by less than $10 for most beneficiaries, although there's 25 million people enrolled in these plans, according to Kaiser KFF, the Kaiser Family Foundation. And you know, it only affects people who are on real Medicare. And there are folks suggesting it's going to be a whole lot more than that. Protect Our Care chairperson Leslie Dock said, Donald Trump and Republicans are making health care more expensive for seniors at every turn. For older Americans on fixed incomes, even an extra $10 or $20 a month can mean choosing between filling their prescription, paying the electric bill, or buying groceries. So, you know, get ready. And I understand that, you know, there's a few of them that were even just free. They're just kind of throwaway plans, you know, for people that just don't buy that many drugs, or if the drugs that they do buy, they're all generic and they're cheap. And those free plans are probably going to go away, and you're going to have to start paying, you know, $100, $200, $300 a year for them, you know, in the form of $10, $20, $30 a month. But this is just, you know, I mean, Republicans have hated Medicare ever since it was put into place in 1965. They voted it passed with a majority of Republicans in the United States Senate voted against it back in the day when it was created. And, you know, I would argue that the majority of Republicans still think Medicare is socialism, and they think that, you know, everybody should be on Medicare Advantage, which is not government paid or sponsored health care. It is from private for-profit corporations that simply get their money from our tax dollars. But, you know, they're not really here for us. They're here for their stockholders. They're here for their executives. And they're making tens of billions of dollars a year in profits. It's mind-boggling. So, what's on your mind? I'll pick up your calls on the other side of the break. Stay tuned. It's the Tom Hartman Program. Talk media for the sane among us. Yes, we are still here and we are still sane. I'll be right back.
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0: Defending America from the morbidly riches and weapons of mass deception. I'll be right back with you.

teaches at McAllister College in St. Paul. Today, he's facing federal prison. He's one of 15 people indicted in June under a 94-page indictment that the Justice Department says ties them to a group called Direct Action Minnesota and to the so-called Antifa movement. The charge is conspiracy to impede or injure a federal officer, 6 years behind bars. Most of those pages are signal chats and social media posts about blockades outside the Whipple Federal Building where ICE runs its regional operation. Davis says the length is hiding how empty it is. Quote, I've seen people pad out papers when they've got nothing to say, he told The Guardian. These charges land while other Minnesota protester cases keep getting tossed out. Is this law enforcement? Or is this a warning shot fired at everybody who might show up at a protest next time? Big Oil doubles its money while the heat kills. Oxfam ran the numbers ahead of this week's earnings reports. The world's six biggest oil and gas companies pulled $23 billion in the first quarter. This quarter, $45 billion. Full year, $147 billion, more than they made in the previous 21 months combined. Chevron quadrupled its take to $1,200 a second. ExxonMobil tripled to $1,800 a second. Oxfam found emissions from just five of those companies were enough on their own to cause one in four heat waves recorded worldwide since 2000. A late June heat wave in Europe killed more than 10,000 people. Oxfam's climate lead, Mariana Paoli, said the industry is, quote, making a killing literally and figuratively. And it gets worse at your kitchen table. Oil Change International reported Tuesday that Trump's export permits and gas-burning AI data centers could push wholesale natural gas 80% above the last decade's average by 2040. Nearly 80 million Americans already can't pay their power bill. It now appears they're baking the planet and then billing you for the privilege. Who's hacking Minnesota's drinking water? More than 30,000 Minnesota communities had their water systems targeted Sunday and Monday in what officials call a coordinated cyber attack. Plymouth, South St. Paul, Maple Plain, and Brehem confirmed that they were hit. The mayor of Maple Plain declared a state of emergency. Brehem told residents to cut back on water and shut a treatment plant down. State officials say the attacks were coordinated and their response worked as intended. They also admitted they don't know how many places got hit. Minnesota Department of Health warns hackers, terrorists, and plain old vandals all threaten drinking water now. Here's the thing about infrastructure. No one thinks about it until a tap runs brown. We've spent decades letting these systems rot while telling ourselves the free market will sort it out. Why seniors are paying more for medicine next year? The Trump administration is killing a subsidy that kept Medicare drug premiums from spiking. $3.6 billion this year, gone after 2026. Almost 25 million Americans are in standalone Part D plans. An administration official says 45% will see monthly increases of $11 to $20, and 30% will pay under $10 more. CMS Administrator Mehmet Oz called the program a bailout and said the market is stable now. Tell that to a retiree on a fixed income splitting pills to make the bottle last. The number of drug plans has already dropped by half in 2 years because insurers walked away. Washington always finds money for oil companies and billionaires. Somehow the well runs dry when grandma needs her heart medication. Is the biggest El Nino closing in? Climate scientist Zeke Hausfather looked at 667 forecast runs across 14 models and found something nobody has ever seen. This El Nino could push tropical Pacific temperatures 6.5 degrees Fahrenheit above normal. That's nearly 1.5 degrees past the record set in 2015. He called it a, quote, truly mind-blowing margin. The peak hits between November and February, so between 2027 takes the beating. Global temperatures could run 3 degrees above pre-industrial levels, blowing past the Paris target. Dartmouth researcher Justin Markin says the damage could reach $10 trillion by 2032. Hausfather admits no model has ever been tested this far out. More heat, more drought, more fire, more flood. And the companies from our second story just posted record profits. Geeky science. Can your phone legally wipe itself? There's an Android system called Graphene OS with a duress password feature. You hand the authorities a PIN, they type it in, and the phone erases everything. Sam Tunick from our first story, an Atlanta activist tied to the Stop Cop City movement, flew home from the Dominican Republic last January. Customs officers wanted to look at his phone. The phone

came back empty. 10 months later, he says, agents pulled him over for a taillight and arrested him. He's charged with destroying evidence, and he denies using the feature. Privacy experts told The Guardian there's no known precedent for this case. One warned the prosecution treats the software as criminal by default. Tunick's lawyers say he was interrogated without the lawyer he asked for under a phony pretext. Whether your data belongs to you or the government may come down to this one case. And that's the way it is today, Wednesday, July 29th, 2026. I'm Tom Hartman.

0: 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In addition to radio stations across the nation and Free Speech TV on Dish Direct and the Internet, we're also live on YouTube across most social media and Tom.TV every single weekday with clips and links as well. So have you noticed that the Republicans are pretty much not talking about a constitutional convention anymore? They used to be gung-ho to rewrite the Constitution. You know, they wanted to put corporate personhood in there. They wanted to change it so that women can't vote. They wanted to do away with the election of senators, repeal the 17th Amendment, take us back to them being appointed by the states. They had all these weird, they wanted to outlaw labor unions, all these weird ideas, but they've stopped talking about it. I mean, they're still moving forward on it, but it's not. Project 2025, for example, you know, their ultimate talking document, does not have one single mention in it about a constitutional convention. Why would that be? Well, it's because the Supreme Court is doing their work for them. I mean, you know, just they have overturned Article 2. They've overturned the 1st, 4th, 9th, and 14th Amendments. They've overturned Article 1, Section 7. All the details of this whole thing are over at HartmanReport.com. You got to check it out. Welcome back. 35 minutes past the hour. And what's on your mind today? Sean in Britain, South Dakota. Hey, Sean, what's up?
1: Well, I'm responding yet again. You had a gentleman call about 45 minutes ago who wanted to strip the assets of the ill-gotten gains of the Trump family.
0: Right.
1: And you were concerned about precedent. So the precedent has already been set in a number of cases. What you do is you freeze the assets of the entire Trump organization, and you let forensic accountants go to work and see what's what. And if you want to decide what to do with those assets once you decide to keep them, I say give them to the victims of ICE, the detainees, the people who have been murdered. You give them to the murdered fishermen's families. You repair the White House and all of the monuments he's destroying. There's a plethora of things that he has done outside of rules, regulations, and laws, in spite of the Supreme Court saying he has immunity. And then you just take that on down the line to all of the people in the trunk criminal mob, as I like to call them. They're all
0: Trump crime family.
1: They know that what they're doing is wrong. Huh?
0: The Trump crime family.
1: There you go. Thank you.
0: Yeah. Yeah, no, I get it. I get it, Sean. There's a few problems with this, practical problems. You would have to have the Justice Department do this. That's our law enforcement, agency. And I don't, somehow I just don't think Todd Blanche is going to freeze Donald Trump's assets, do you?
1: Well, if I may, this is assuming that Todd Blanche is still in office. I'm talking about, first, we have to get the White House and
0: the
1: government
0: back. So you're talking 3 years from now.
1: I'm talking 3 years from now, and you know, I hope the forensic analysis takes at least 75 years so that nobody in these families can benefit. And, you know, if we don't get to keep all of it, c'est la vie, as long as we do it legally.
0: Well, they've created hundreds of companies now. And, you know, partnerships with other countries. I mean, it would be a hell of a complex job. But I'm all in favor of that. If, with a Democratic administration the thing that I was objecting to was his just, you know, assertion that you just grab everything and, I get it. You can do that and that there may be a legal basis for it. I was probably overreacting. So I'm with you, Sean.
1: We want to be reasonable. We want to be fair-minded. We want to follow the rule of law.
0: Exactly.
1: And we don't just want revenge, although I have to admit to a rather petty surge of vengeance-seeking on my part at the moment.
0: I get it. I totally get it.
1: I think there's a way to do it legally, though.
0: Yeah, I agree. And but it's just going to take some time, and I don't think personally that Donald Trump will ever be held to account for his crimes, because I just don't think he's going to live that long. Because his health is so bad. I mean, his bruises on his hands and everything else.
1: But if I may add one more thing about that, mm-hmm. It's not as much about Trump as it is about
0: his kids.
1: Making sure that everybody who would be a Trump in his shoes understands that there's a price to pay.
0: Yeah, let's go after Uday and Kusei. I'm increasingly thinking that Trump is going to be positioning Don Jr. to be his heir apparent. By the way, a couple of people called in and said that quote quote that I read from Eric Trump was a phony. So just FYI on that. But yeah.
1: And any of them is a horror show.
0: Yeah.
1: Any of them.
0: Yeah. Uday and Kusa. Yep. Yeah. Sean, thank you. Thanks for the call. James in Spokane. Hey, James, what's up?
2: Been a while since we've talked, I think. I'm sure we're all better spiritually. The billionaires are sociopathic. I mean, clearly they're cutting their own throats. They are insane. But the reason I called was the greatest crime that's been perpetrated in this country, and it's affected the world because we made a global scheme. It's ruined your life, your lifelong, and mine, and everyone else's. This insane war on drugs.
0: Oh yeah,
2: this was
0: Nixon's effort to. Ehrlichman. John Ehrlichman spoke with a reporter whose first name was Dan. I forget his last name. This is like 15, 20 years ago, and Ehrlichman was still alive. And he said, the war on drugs was a phony thing. We did this because we wanted to. He said our enemies were the hippies and the black people, and you couldn't outlaw being a hippie or a black. The anti-war hippies and the black. You couldn't outlaw those folks. So. What we did was we went after heroin to go after the blacks and marijuana to go after the hippies, and we were using these as an excuse to disrupt their communities and ruin their lives. And that's exactly what happened.
2: This thing has affected everyone's life and every segment and level of society and the economy, and it is poison.
0: I agree.
2: We don't talk about it. We don't talk about it at all. Yeah. Meanwhile, we take our children, lock them up in penal institutions, which are not fit for any human being at all for any reason. We lock them in where they learn all the tricks of the trade, all the black arts, and then they're all graduated and put back on the street among our children and grandchildren.
0: Yep. Yep.
2: This is so corrosive. It is anti-democratic, and I think implicit in the, though they don't delineate it in the Constitution, I think the whole paper, the whole parchment says you have a right to self-medicate.
0: Yeah. Yeah, I'm with you on that. At a certain point, societies have to protect themselves from things that
2: laws on the books for any aspect of that might occur with a drug user.
0: I agree. There was a time in America, most of the history of this country actually, when morphine and cocaine and stuff like that could be purchased at your local pharmacy over the counter, or just from the traveling medicine show guy. And a lot of people were using those things. I mean, Coca-Cola is called Coca-Cola because it had cocaine in it right up until 1919 or something like that.
2: The scheme we've engineered now is just so profitable, though, to the people at the top.
0: Yeah, yeah. Yeah, no, I get it. I get it. It's a conundrum because now you've got these new synthetic drugs, the not just fentanyl, but now there's a hyperfentanyl, something that's 100 times stronger than fentanyl. Just really genuinely dangerous and deadly stuff. And
2: I was arrested at 19 years of age.
0: Say that again?
2: And I was arrested at 19 years of age for possession of heroin, intent to distribute.
0: Yeah.
2: And ruined my life.
0: Yeah,
2: I didn't do anything.
0: It
2: was first, but that ruined my life.
0: Yeah, I'm sorry to hear that, James.
2: All the children still today.
0: Yeah, I'm with you, James. Thank you. Thanks for the call, Terry in Ventura, California. Hey, Terry, what's on your mind today?
3: Hi, Tom. Your news break really cut down on my verbiage, because you covered the story that I'm curious about. First, Tom, a very quick news tip.
0: Mm-hmm.
3: The LA Times the other day carried a story about the ACLU getting access to tapes that showed racial slurs by ICE about Los Angeles. Did you get a news tip on that?
0: I've seen several articles about it. The new word that they use to refer to Hispanic people is tonks, T-O-N-K-S.
3: Okay.
0: Because it's supposed to imitate the sound that is made when you hit a Hispanic person's head with a big flashlight.
3: Okay. So did you access the LA Times story about what the ACLU is doing? Not, you might find it interesting.
0: Not specifically the LA Times. It's behind a paywall, but I've read a couple of articles about this. The ACLU is they're wanting this basically out in the open. I mean, they're going after it.
3: Okay.
0: Am I missing something, Terry?
3: I just thought the LA Times Well, no, it's basically the pending actions about revealing these tapes and making them public.
4: Yeah.
3: But no, my main topic is this. We all have grounds to be paranoid with the surveillance state we're living in.
4: Mm-hmm.
3: And you covered the Atlanta incident in your news break. And you're talking about the professor...
4: yeah, I talked about him in the second hour of the program, too. Eric, what's his
3: name?
4: Oh,
3: I missed that, Tom.
4: Yeah.
3: Okay, so no need to cover the specifics of what happened, but this is my point about... His name is Turnick. Okay, my point is this. He has been involved in the Stop the Cop, which really isn't so much about would they deny this police facility to be built in Atlanta? No, it's an environmental issue. It's in a watershed.
4: Oh, you're talking about the guy who wiped his phone when TSA asked him for his phone. Yeah, okay.
3: Right.
4: Yeah, and they're charging him with a crime of destroying evidence.
3: Okay, we all have grounds to be paranoid, and two nights I could be going to an 805 defense group, and here's my point. What is happening with the surveillance state? Should I be worried? Okay,
4: yeah.
3: This is my point about Turnick. The reason he was on the government spy list is not a federal issue. It's a state issue. So I'm asking this. Who or what caused his history to be turned over to the TSA when it's not... let's say, an anti-ICE issue. So it's either surveillance or the Fulton County Sheriff Department turned over that information to the TSA. On a state issue, why should he have been stopped?
4: I believe the state authorities can ask, it would be the equivalent of putting out a fugitive warrant. They can ask the TSA to stop or detain or arrest people based on the assertion that there's a state law that's been violated. That's just cooperation between police agencies. That's fairly routine stuff, isn't it?
3: Over a state issue.
4: That's correct.
3: And not a federal issue.
4: Yeah, the feds will help out with a state issue if they feel that, the request is appropriate. I mean, I might be missing something here, Terry. I'm not an expert on how law enforcement works. Maybe somebody who knows this stuff from the inside could call in and enlighten us. But my guess would be that's an important point. It's one I hadn't thought of. And the no cop city thing that's going on in Georgia, where the people are protesting this, building this little urban environment out in the woods where police can practice, tracking down people in big cities. That is a state issue. It's something the state police are trying to do, and the state government is all in favor of. And yet, TSA is a federal agency, and they stopped this guy coming into the country from the Dominican Republic, and now they're charging him with a felony when he wiped his phone. And the excuse that they were using was they thought maybe he had child porn, which is, convenient to say, but they've offered absolutely no evidence that that was the case. It looks like this is all about his, stop the cop stuff.
3: My point, Tom, is what causes the TSA and Homeland Security? What draws them attention to us? Because what he's charged with shouldn't be one of their... It's not an anti-ICE protest, okay?
4: That's correct. That's correct. And it's not a federal offense. But like I said, I'm guessing that the state can reach out to TSA and say, we're looking for Joe Blow. If he comes through an airport, let us know.
3: It's certainly a surveillance issue, Tom, okay?
4: It is. I agree. Terry, thank you for the call. It's almost 48 minutes past the hour. I'll be back with more of your calls in just a minute. Stick around.
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4: By the way, the Fed had their meeting today, and they decided to keep interest rates stable. So no increase in your interest rates. That's a good sign, or a good thing, I guess. Welcome back. Patricia in Riverside, California. Hey, Patricia, what's on your mind today?
6: Hi, Tom. I am a 71-year-old boomer, okay? Mm-hmm. And, of course, I'm on Medicare. So I also am with Kaiser, but I'm traditional Medi-Medi, wouldn't you know, with Medi-Cal. So luckily I'm pretty decently healthy, but I do have one or maybe two injections that I get that, you know, if this thing goes through with Medicare Part D, I'm going to have to pay, I think. I'm not sure. But
4: it is not interrupting the Medicare Part D payments. It's just allowing the Medicare Part D providers, the insurance companies that provide Part D, to raise your rates, basically, because it's raising their costs. That $10, $20, $30 a month that they charge you has been subsidized, mm-hmm. apparently to the tune of about $10 or $15 a month by the federal government, and that subsidy runs out at the end of this year. So they're going to have to get that money someplace. They'll get it by raising their rates.
6: Okay. All right. Because I was thinking, you know, we've got to do something, you know, I think, you know, I'm not sure how. I don't know how you would advise someone to do that, where to go to research.
4: No, they're going to keep paying for your drugs.
6: Uh-huh.
4: Thing that I've found is that at least half the time when I go to pick up things from the pharmacy, if I say use this GoodRx number instead of billing this to my Medicare Part D, the copay is actually less.
6: Okay, good.
4: Don't forget to do that.
6: I mean, geez, yeah, you know, it's like, what are they going to come up with next? You know, I don't even answer that, you know. Yeah. But I did read something yesterday. I hope this wasn't, you know, an internet blurb or something that, you know, isn't true. But apparently, for the time being, according to the Supreme Court, our mail-in voting is protected. I'm hoping that was not a rumor.
4: To the best of my knowledge, that case has not been adjudicated. Trump is appealing to the Supreme Court that he wants to be able to use the post office to scan our mail and decide who can and who can't vote. And that went to the Supreme Court either the tail end of last week or early this week. Hang on just a second. Let me just very quickly just check the homepage of the New York Times, because if they had ruled on that, it would be at the top of the page. And no, what's at the top of the page is that the Fed is leaving interest rates the same the inescapable deluge of AI. So we don't know yet.
6: It's like, you know, our institutions are wobbly and creaky, and you know, when it comes time to rebuilding, we have got to sit down and start rebuilding the structure that we have infrastructure that upholds those guardrails. Obviously, we haven't done that very well.
4: Yeah, the biggest salt.
6: Seriously.
4: Yeah, the biggest salt on Medicare is not coming through Part D. The biggest salt on Medicare is that they have six states now where the federal government has hired AI programs to decide whether or not to pay for Medicare-based doctor. Yeah, and then they pay those AI programs a commission every time they say no to you. And that's grim stuff. Patricia, I got to run, but thank you for the call. Good to hear from you. It's 52 minutes past the hour. I'll be back with you in 1 minute.

0: thanks so much for sharing our program and for reaching out to our stations and sponsors and letting them know that you're listening. It really means a lot to us. You know, other countries enjoy benefits like free health care in college, modern mass transit, affordable housing, food, and drugs. They also have inexpensive internet and phone service without companies listening and selling their information. Schools that don't need to mention school shooters. Streets and parks filled with pedestrians and children instead of tents and homeless people. We, on the other hand, have the world's largest collection of billionaires. Most Americans probably didn't realize this was the choice they were making back in the election of 1980 when Reagan and Bush promised morning in America. But here we are. We have been just basically sold out to the billionaires by all these years of Republican, well, Reaganomics. What do we do about it? Well, there's a lot we can do about it, and it starts with getting politically active. There's a great op-ed about this over at HartmanReport.com. It's titled, America Chose Wealth Over Well-Being. Check it out. Welcome back. Taking up your calls here, Tammy in Quad Cities, Illinois. Hey, Tammy, what's up?
1: Hey, I'm calling about the Medicare change, and I'm pretty sure it's incorrect what you're saying. Okay. It's not for everybody on traditional Medicare. It's the extra help that people get that are low income. So screwing the people who can afford. Yeah. So what happens is if you qualify, they subsidize your premium. Mm-hmm. And this is important because I haven't heard it reported yet, and I looked last night. It also pays your copay or helps you pay your copay. So it's going to screw people over.
0: Thank you for clarifying that, Tammy.
1: I know someone who is going to be affected, which is why I was looking. I was looking on the Medicare website, but they make things just, you know, I mean, it's not that easy to find out. And then I read something in Forbes and somewhere else. It's concerning.
0: Yeah, because the piece I read was in the New York Times, and it was just kind of a generic piece about this subsidy is going away, and it was part of the Inflation Reduction Act, and you know, it's going to cost $10 to $20 a month. But it didn't mention anything about copays.
1: Yeah, I don't think it was part of the Inflation Reduction Act because the person I know who gets it was getting it pre-Biden.
0: So maybe this is a separate, maybe we're talking about two different things.
1: Well, the one I'm talking about is the one that they're changing.
0: Okay.
1: That they're doing away with as of the end of this year.
0: Yeah. Well, that was the trigger on this too.
1: Yeah. And then in terms of raising the rates, that's going to happen to all of us, you know, on traditional Medicare because, and what they're saying, they approved the GLP-1 drugs in limited cases. Mm-hmm. It depends on, there's all kinds of different factors. Of course, that's going to cost a lot more.
0: Yep.
1: So now they're saying, they're going to have to all raise the rates, and it's not a problem. But, you know, people that are living on a fixed income, you know, 10, 20 bucks a month is just huge.
0: Yeah.
1: Especially when everything else is going up.
0: Yep.
1: Yeah. Anyway, you might want to double check that and maybe talk about it. Maybe get Alex to talk about it.
0: That's a good idea. Yeah, Alex knows
1: our Medicare guy. He does. So anyway, all right, take care.
0: He's really good. Tammy, is there a source that I should look for, you know, a particular?
1: Well, I went on the Medicare. I went on the Medicare website.
0: Okay.
1: And then I did read it somewhere else. I'm thinking it was Forbes, but I can't remember. It was not the New York Times. It was somewhere I would trust, and I can't remember.
0: Yeah. No,
1: and then sometimes Kaiser's a good place, and you know, but I think Alex would be.
0: Yeah.
1: He's going to know exactly.
0: Yeah, I'll reach out to him. Okay. Thank you, Tammy. Appreciate the call and the information. I am so blessed to be hanging out with some of the smartest people in America every day on this program. Thanks for being with us today. We'll be back tomorrow, same time, same place. In the meantime, don't forget, democracy is not a spectator sport. It requires all of us, and that includes you. So show up at your local Democratic Party and get involved. Tag your it. Have a great afternoon. Be good to yourself and the folks around you. Stay safe. Be good to yourself. Yeah, I said that. Eat your veggies, get your exercise, and I'll catch up with you tomorrow.

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morning, good morning, good morning. I know, I always... the triple good mornings. Yeah, well, maybe that'll... excuse me. Maybe that'll impact the quality of your day. Hopefully. Hopefully, yeah. I'm Ted Whiteside. The show's called Under the Influence, and you're listening to WCOM, LP, Chapel Hill, and Carrboro. And yeah, we got a frog in our throat. Oh, we're waking up. We're waking up. We're waking up. It's 9 o'clock in the morning, and it's a Thursday. At least it's a Thursday here. We know we have some people who represent the Scandinavians and also Great Britain. So I don't have a world clock in front of me, so you'll have to figure out what time it is there. But it's not 9 in the morning, that's for darn sure. Yeah, and I got some friends out in San Francisco and L.A. So they're at 6 o'clock in the morning. Wake up. You know, we want you here. We want you listening. The show is called Under the Influence, and what we do is we play music. What a surprise. We play music from folks who will be appearing in the local area with it the next week. We'll define all of these phrases as we go, as we go on. And then, in a number of different ways, again, we'll give you more detail shortly, but in a number of different ways, there's an identification made of who influenced their musical development, or his musical development, or her musical development. And we'll play a cut of that music. However, having said all of that, we, over the years, and I think we're in 9 years now, nine to 10 years, we should have like an anniversary special. Anyway, over the years, what we've done is we have created signature songs, opening songs. How about that? Let's not make it too fancy. Adeem the artist is one. I don't have them all in front of me, but Iris DeMent was another. And this one has been around now for probably about a month or so. And it's our signature song. It's done by Jeremy Zucker and Chelsea Cutler. Special song. You were good to me.

0: 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Cause you are good to me.
1: Swear I'm different than before. What a great line. What a great line. Jeremy Zucker, Chelsea Cutler. Our signature lead-in song. I want to give fair warning. It sounds so dire, doesn't it? I want to give fair warning. We're broadcasting from our beautiful downtown North Carolina. Of course, we're also broadcasting from Chapel Hill and Cobber, but in the Raleigh studio, quote unquote, excuse me, they're testing the alarm system, and it is godforsaken loud. If I abruptly stop talking and you hear a loud alarm in the background, we'll go to music as quickly as we possibly can, because sometimes it lasts for 5 to 10 minutes. So we'll just have to see. But that should be starting shortly. Hopefully, we can work around it, and it's not an annoyance to you. It's an annoyance to me already. We're in a 55-plus community apartment living here, and this is mandatory that these systems be checked out and tested. And that's what's happening. So wanted to let you know. So we started off with our signature song, You Were Good to Me, Jeremy Zucker and Chelsea Cutler, from the album Brent. Beautiful song. Had a friend of mine, psychiatrist friend of mine, who I wasn't too sure, I didn't know. I figured, based on what conversations we've had over the years, I knew he liked classical music. I didn't know about more contemporary pop, sort of music and all. Anyway, I asked him to listen to that particular song. He wrote me back almost immediately after listening to it, and said, oh my God, it's just brilliant. It's just brilliant. And he was right. And he is right. There's an artist by the name of Caleb Cadell, and he's actually North Carolina product. I don't want to call a person a product, but you know what I mean. He's going to be at Cat's Cradle on Saturday night. The famous and legendary Cat's Cradle. This cut of music has Jerry Douglas, the great dobro player and guitarist, and Sam Bush, one of the great banjo players of all time. And of course, Caleb Cadell himself. The song is called For Cynthia.

Cynthia. The female voice is Elizabeth Cox. She does a wonderful job. I'm Ted Weiss. The show is called Under the Influence, and here we are echoing. I could hear us echoing, so we got to get closer to the microphone. Here we go. All right. So the show is all about playing music from artists who will be appearing in the local area within the next week. So people say, well, you know, what's the local area? Well, if you were from this area, you would know what the triangle is. But for those of you who are not and who are listening, God bless you. The triangle is comprised of three different counties. North Carolina is one of those states that couldn't get enough counties to relate to. 100 counties in North Carolina, which I've never been able to put my hands around that. But anyway, there's three counties in this area, very busy area. State capital is in Raleigh. And Raleigh is in Wake County. And Chapel Hill, Carrboro, et cetera, are in Orange County. And here's the hook. Excuse me. Durham. You ready? Good. Durham is in Durham County. Those people were smart, right? I mean, we have to fill out two documents just to say where we are in Orange County. Are we in Chapel Hill? No, maybe we're in Carrboro. Wait a second. And people in Durham are like, hey, we're Durham. Give me a break. That's it. It's the city. It's the county. So that answers the question about we're identifying people, artists are coming into that area. That the order zone is the triangle. I knew you'd get it. As within the next week, it's we broadcast on Thursdays from 9 to noon. And anything from that point on through Wednesday, next Wednesday, is our catchment area, so to speak. And then the following week, we have another week. I know you're smart, and you figured all of this out very, very quickly. I'm still struggling with it. Caleb Cadell, who we just played for Cynthia, wonderful song. He's identified a number of people as influential on his musical development. None more so, or none less so, than Jason Isbell.

Jason Isbell. I'm a big fan. I'm laughing because I'm thinking of a person who I know, and sort of an important person to me, and can't admit that Jason Isbell is really top notch. How about that? Top notch. Something More Than Free, from the album Something More Than Free, Jason Isbell. So you listen to WCOM LP Chapleton and Carver. I'm Ted Whiteside. The show is called Under the Influence, and we are happy, happy, happy that you're with us here today. We're going to be hanging out until noontime. There are some things we wanted to share with you today. We're reaching behind us here to get some of our material. First of all, we want to thank our underwriters. Overture Centennial, which is where we're broadcasting from, is a 55-plus active community, apartments, about a couple hundred people here. One of the ways that they became an underwriter was around the concept of community. This is a community here. You don't know everyone, and you don't know all 200 people, but you know a lot of them, and they're there to hang out with you and to be helpful. It's a very interwoven community. And so they came to me and they said, you're a community radio station, WCOM. I said, yeah. They said, well, we're a community too. We want to underwrite and support your work. And they do that. So hats off to Overture Centennial. If you're interested in learning a little bit more about them, just go online. You can actually even set up a tour if you're that interested. So thank you, thank you, thank you. Overture Centennial. Let's play a cut of music. We'll come back and we'll talk about a few more of our underwriters and a little bit of upcoming stuff. How about that? The woman's name is Leanna Firestone. She's not only an excellent singer, which you're going to discover shortly, but she also plays a mean guitar and also is quite an accomplished piano player. So she's a talented lady. She's going to be at Cat's Cradle on Wednesday, the 17th. Leanna Firestone. The song is called Judas.

are absolutely right. That was, excuse me, that was Taylor Swift. We don't play her very often. Not that she isn't extremely talented, but doesn't always fit into the overall pacing of our show. But she's talented, and Leanna Firestone identified Taylor Swift as an influence because the entire universe of young female singers identified Taylor Swift as an influence. So, but that's a cool song called Fearless. And she was at the basketball game last night. I watched a little bit of the game. And I was rooting, and I know, don't besiege me now with, threats upon my existence. I was rooting for San Antonio, partially because I love seventh games for the championship. And it was looking like, not only looking like, it was almost like a lead pipe cinch that San Antonio was going to win. And of course they did not. The other piece, New York is, I love New York. And I've lived in and near New York a couple of times. And, it's almost impossible to define that whole culture and the entirety of the shtick of New York City and New York in general. But they got so much going on, and they're not, even though they haven't been a very great basketball team for some time, now that they are, all the celebs come out of the woodwork. Some people, like Spike Lee, has been a huge fan for a long time. Jerry Stiller is another one. So there's several high-profile folks who have been there through thick and thin. And this is such a reward for them. So I'm not talking about them. But I am saying, in a way, that New York has already got a whole, huge acclaim, and rightfully so. And

you know, they don't need me as a pan. But San Antonio, maybe they do. Smaller town, obviously. Not as sophisticated. I don't know too many celebrities who are rushing to go to San Antonio to watch a basketball game. So that's where I'm coming from. I have nothing against the Knicks, Knickerbockers, New York. It's just I was hoping for seven games, which it looks at this point like that may not happen. And also, come on. San Antonio, you got a fan out here. There may be a few others. Who knows? There's an artist by the name of, Leanna Firestone. We're going to play another cut or two of hers because she's a talented gal. She's going to be at Cat's Cradle on Wednesday. This fella, we're going to play a cut of his, is going to be at Coastal Carolina, which is an outdoor amphitheater just outside of Raleigh proper. He's going to be there on Saturday. And it was sort of interesting. I don't know why this is the case, and I'm not going to explore it any further because I don't have time or energy to do that. But it's listed as a 3 p.m. concert. Now, does that mean just the gates open at 3 o'clock, or does that mean that the show is actually scheduled for 3 o'clock? I don't know. You're going to have to figure it out. Coastal Carolina, I'm sure they'll give you the information. And that's for this Saturday. Anyway, what I really wanted to say about this guy is he won some sort of, Grammy Awards and, you know, Young Artist or AMA or, you know, whatever. And I wasn't all that familiar with his stuff, so I thought, you know, geez, that's, you know, that'll be cool. Let's listen to some of his stuff. Well, here I am to, after listening to quite a few of his songs. Kind of disappointed. I didn't find. Well, the voice didn't do anything for me, but the arrangement wasn't. I don't think it optimized him. Now, of course, I'm a single voice, and obviously not in the mainstream around this guy because he's won awards and people are talking about him being the next big thing. I don't know. I'll have to continue to listen, and maybe he'll convince me. I'm sure he's losing sleep over the fact that, you know, I'm not a huge fan at this point in time anyway. Having said all of that, he's going to be at Coastal Carolina Credit Union Amphitheater on Saturday. Check out the time of that show because I don't have that. I have what I have is 3 p.m., but I'm not sure that that's accurate. His name is Tucker Wetmore. He has Samoan ancestry too, which I thought that was pretty cool. The song is called Wine into Whiskey.

Now, let me know. Let me know what you think. I could be dead wrong, and you could say, he's the next Vince Gill or Alan Jackson or whomever. But it would take a good deal of convincing, at least at this point in time. And so the question is, Ted, why are you playing a cut of music that you're not, from an artist that you're not all that crazy about? Because he's coming into town, and he's sort of a big deal. He's amphitheater. I mean, that's big time. And I'm the potential of my being wrong and off the mark is great, So it's just me. turning from wine into whiskey. How about that? That's the name of that song. I know you know that. Now, let's talk a little bit about what's going on here. And we're going to do a heads up to... Let's identify, first of all, our other underwriter, that being the Brick House, which is a sports bar on Hillsborough Street here in Raleigh. Friends of mine own the place, and I just think it's a cool place to go watch sports. I'm not advertising for them. I'm just saying, among the plethora, that's a good word, of sports bars or places to go watch sports. I think the Brick House is right there at the, if not at the top, they should be. Let's put it that way. So heads up to Sam and Hud and my friends there. And thank you for supporting and underwriting Under the Influence. It meant and means a lot to me. Thank you. So, that's enough talking for now, right? I'll come back. Yes, that's not a threat. It's a simple fact. Now, I've done a certain amount of negativity or brought a certain negativity about Tucker Wetmore. And now I'm going to change that to a certain extent because he identified this fellow as influential. And he goes out of his way. He's not just a casual mention. Who could challenge him? It's such a great selection of influence.

Streets, Jerry Lee Lewis. Now that's rock and roll. And if you want to hear that, excuse me, that type of rock, you know, really the birth, place where it all started, tune in on Tuesdays from, I think, 2 to 4. I know, Doug, you're listening. Yep, 2 to 4 on Tuesdays. And that's Uncle Dougie. Right here on WCOM. And he, that's a sample of the kind of music that he'll play, the great, legendary rock and roll. There's a cut in there, and I don't know if I'll ever be able to answer the question, but part of the song, before they go into a bridge, Jerry Lee Lewis says, take it, James. And a wonderful piece of rock and roll guitar then enters into the picture. And I wonder, and again, I'll never know. I don't think I'll ever know. But I wonder if that was James Burton, who was a guitarist in the band for Elvis Presley and others. Just a real, real talented fella. Maybe that was him. I think, you know, I've been complaining and whining, there's no doubt, whining about the ability to have instant information. And it tells you how old I am just by the fact that I miss the times when in a discussion like this you go, you know, I don't know, I think that might be true. And you move on to the next half-truth, you know? That's just, you know, just the way it's always, that's the way it's always been. And it ain't that way anymore, because as soon as you get into this sort of discussion, somebody pulls out their phone and puts in Jerry Lee Lewis, guitarist for Rocking My Life Away, and, you know, within a minute. Say, no, that was James Smith. Or and it was much, much more mysterious and interesting when it might have been James Burton. I think I just did a commercial for ignorance. expertise in that particular area. Anyway, while we're on the subject, WCOM, I know I'm reaching for something here. Oh, wrestling paper. Yeah, is this a fascinating radio station? And, you know, I've often said, and, you know, it sounds self-serving, but, you know, we're a nonprofit radio station. You know, you could, you know, scream WCOM till the cows come home, but ain't nobody going to send you a check. Or maybe I should correct that. Somebody might be an underwriter, but nobody's getting paid. I'm not getting paid. None of the brilliant, brilliant radio folks who populate WCOM. Nobody gets paid. And I just wanted to identify some of the real high quality programming that WCOM engages in and provides and sends out to you. Tom Hartman does a morning show, 7 to 9. I think he does every day, save Sunday. You want to check that out. He's a fascinating guy and has great guests. And then and I use this term too much, but the legendary Amy Goodman, who runs Democracy Now! And has been doing that for quite some time and is considered one of the great interviewers and producers of news radio of all time. We have our own savant here with Jacques, who runs a program from Tuesday through Friday. 1 o'clock to 2 o'clock is the state of the station. And if Jacques has his way, he's going to reinvent community radio.
Yes, I'm banging my microphone because I'm wanting to move it so I don't have to stand on my head. Yeah, okay. Thank you. Oof. This really is manufactured because it's just a way of saying we're real radio. And there's, nothing glitzy about us. I already talked about Uncle Doug a couple of hours on Tuesday afternoon. Great, great, great knowledge and selection of material to present to you and around rock and roll and history of rock and roll. And Carol's got a new show, and she and I are the only two that I know of anyway on COM that have 3-hour shows, and she knows what it's like to put together a 3-hour show, as I do. And she has a great show, Carolina Pines, a Saturday morning, 9 to noon. What a great way to start off your weekend. Huh? And then my friend Jerry, wonderful, wonderful guy. And he's back at the station. He's been threatening that for quite some time, and people are like, oh, yeah, right, he's just talking. Well, he wasn't just talking. He's back. And you want to catch his show. His show is Bluesboro, and it's on Sunday from 8 to 10. No, not a.m., p.m., Sunday evening. Cool way to end your weekend, huh? We've got bookends here. All right. These are really, really talented folks who put on great, great shows. And they're just a sampling. I mean, I could give you 15 others. High Lonesome and Chris's program and one after another. So tune in. And if you tune in and you enjoy, support. How about that? And I'll talk about support in just a little bit. But let's get back to the show. God, that was a great cut by Jerry Lee Lewis, wasn't it? Rocking My Life Away. There's a woman, we're going to play more than one cut of hers. I think she's very, very talented. I was really, really knocked out by this gal. Her name is Jess, J-E-S-S, Ray, R-A-Y. And she's going to be at Lincoln Music Hall tomorrow night. So, you know, I don't know if you got plans for the weekend, but you might want to include going downtown and seeing Jess Ray. We're going to play 2 or 3 cuts of hers so you get a good sampling. She is actually local. She's a Raleigh gal. So that, you know, is even more impetus to go on down and see this real talented woman. I love the title of the song. What If? The album Baby Take My Hand.

talked about putting more emphasis on what is my favorite part of music, and that is lyrics. I mean, I love melody for sure, but lyrics just puts me on the floor. And I think I've made allusion to the fact that I was going to spend a little more time identifying, lyrics and presenting them to you. Hopefully, not boring you to tears. I haven't done it yet, but if I was going to do it, I probably would start with You Were Good to Me, which is our signature song. But somewhere in there I'd have What If by Jess Ray, which we just heard. And I'll see, maybe even before the show's over today, I'm able to pull up those lyrics and share them with you. And I know you're on the edge of your seat. Don't fall off now, because I ain't there to pick you up. All right. So Jess Ray, Raleigh gal, has identified the Weepies, which is the name of a rock and roll group, the Weepies. And along with Deb Talon and Steve Tanner, present this song. It's actually, it's a beautiful song. Oh, I'm sorry. I'm getting ahead of myself here. Hold on. All right, Jess, where are you? Yeah, it is the Weepies. Okay. I couldn't even read my own writing. Beautiful song called Lighting Candles, the Weepies.

Creepies. Lighting Candles. Nice song. Really nice song. I said a minute ago, several minutes ago, that I might be able to find the lyrics from Jess Ray's song, What If? And lo and behold, here we are. And, you know, if you want to run to the restroom, this is time to do it. You won't miss any music. I'm going to read you these lyrics because I think that they're extraordinary. And let me see if I can identify who. Yeah, the artist is Jessica Langdon. She wrote the song. And, of course, we heard it. Jess Ray. Anyway, here we go. Why are you so afraid to fail? Why are you so afraid to lose? If all of the love you've ever dreamed of already belongs to you. The door you're knocking on is open, and you have been welcomed in. The gate, the way, is standing wide, never to be closed again. What if everything is better than you thought it'd be? What if you have all you need, baby? There's a place here at the table. Nobody's gonna take your seat. So you can come and go as much as you need. Be yourself and be at peace. What if the side of you you're hiding is what the world really needs, and this puzzle finds a missing piece when you are who you were made to be? What if everything is better than you thought it'd be? What if you have all you need, baby? I'm sure it takes some time, and I know I can't change your mind, but darling, we are all behind you. Darling, we are all behind you. Hope you appreciated that. That's really, really, really great writing. Just wonderful. And it's poetry, truly. We want to acknowledge a $200 donation to WCOM. Let me get that information up here front and center because it's very important. Yeah, well, I know. I'm rustling papers. That's what I do. Victor Rhodes Jr., Farnell sent a check of $200 in support of WCOM, and we want to say, thank you very, very much, very much, very much appreciated. I'm going to come back and talk about that in just a second, but by the way, you listen to WCOM LP Chapel Hill and Carrboro. If you're listening, you're being hopefully entertained. And I just gave you several different variations of material that you can find at WCOM. You got Tom Hartman, you got Amy Goodman, you've got Uncle Dougie, you've got Carol on Saturday mornings, you got Jacques, you got Jerry on Bluesboro on Sunday night. I mean, come on. And we're talking about high-quality stuff. I mean, you have to tolerate me, and I'm not in that category. But so many other people are, and so many people are so talented and just extraordinary. Pay tribute.
you know, that check for 200, that's great. If you got a check for 200 or more, that we'd probably put you on our shoulders and carry you around. But 50, 25, whatever, we need it. And we need it in order to be able to continue to bring, you know, this quality of radio to you. Community radio, that's what it's all about. Great. This is a group. It's not a single female. It's a group, and they just decided upon this name. They got several albums. I hadn't heard of them before. Joyce Manor, M-A-N-O-R. They're going to be at the Ritz on Friday night. Out of Torrance, California. Joyce Manor with the song, well, whatever it was.

you missed it. And you wouldn't have enjoyed it. The alarm went off while that song was playing, so it was perfect timing. Who knows, though? The alarm could come out, you know, come on back. They're testing it out, so we'll hopefully we can avoid a conflict. And if, while talking, my talking, the alarm comes on, I'm going to go immediately into a cut of music, so be prepared. All right. That sounded like a threat. It was just like advisory. All right. Cool. I'm Ted Whiteside. The show is called Under the Influence. What we do is we play music from artists who will be appearing in the local area within the next week. Joyce Manor, who we just played, going to be at the Ritz tomorrow night. So we play music for artists who will be appearing in the local area within the next week. Next week starts on Thursday and runs through Wednesday night. And then sometimes we have an opportunity to talk with the artists themselves. Other times we do homework, poke around on the net and see what we can find in terms of who influenced your music. So we have, as an example, Joyce Manor. Which the name of the album, by the way, the name of their album is a great title. It's called I Used to Go to This Bar. And you just heard the cut. Well, whatever it was, that was the name of the I sound like I'm talking, you know, in circles here. Let me stop and just... Okay, there you go. Took a deep breath. They identified Jawbreaker as an influence. I'd never heard of Jawbreaker before, but I like what I heard. They are the influence. Joyce Manor has identified them as a significant influence. I keep saying that, or we're going to keep saying it until the cows come. Oh, no. The song is called, this Jawbreaker, the song is called Into You Like a Train.

0: into you like a train. We're going to play another cut from Leanna Firestone, who's going to be at Cat's Cradle on Wednesday night. The song is called Least Favorite, Only Child.
1: Almost pierced my nose in the bathroom out of spite, 'cause I had to move back home and my mom and I were in a fight, but I just couldn't

promised that I would, if I had the time, and I should have done this before we went on the air, but we were able to do it for What If, a song that we played just a little while ago. What we did is we found the lyrics and read the lyrics. As we listen to this song, this is, you know, almost a perfect example, for me anyway, of extraordinary lyrics that so completely dominate the song. Dominate in the sense that the lyrics are equal to the melody. Leanna Firestone, the song is called Least Favorite Only Child, which is an interesting twist, so to speak, in and of itself. If you hang in there, I'm gonna read the lyrics to you. Pretty extensive, so get comfortable. This is Leanna Firestone, Least Favorite Only Child. Almost pierced my nose in the bathroom out of spite, because I had to move back home, and my mom and I were in a fight. But I just couldn't. Guess I'm not that wild, and I don't want to stay her least favorite only child. Almost crashed my car into a light pole just to say I did it. I don't want to die. I just want people to think I could have. So the next time that they see me, they'd hold me a little tighter and think about how sad it'd be if I wasn't alive anymore. And I know that it's probably selfish and I shouldn't think like that. So what if I do it for attention? Would that really be so bad? Because I'm not going to do it. Just got to think about it a lot. And I'm not a danger to myself or others. I know what it sounds like, but I swear I'm not. I just want to feel different than what I've felt before. And I don't want to be my mom's least favorite child anymore. Almost ran away. I packed my car and took the keys just to see if I disappeared. Would anyone even look for me? I cut and dyed my hair to try to feel like someone new, but I couldn't escape myself no matter how badly I wanted to. Because I'm not going to do it. Just going to think about it a lot. And I'm not a danger to myself or others. I know it's what it sounds like, but I swear I'm not. I just want to feel different than what I felt before. And I don't want to be my mom's least favorite child anymore. And I know I should be kinder to my body and my mind. And things are going to get better if I just give myself more time. I've got the rest of my life to feel different than I do. And being my mom's least favorite only child must mean that I'm her favorite too. Leanna Firestone, and she's the songwriter, and it's a great song. Okay, I hope you're enjoying it as much as I do. I just think the act of putting lyrics into melody, and one of the absolute geniuses of that was Elton John. Not that he was the greatest poet or whatever, because he didn't write the lyrics. Bernie Taupin wrote the lyrics, but John took them and massaged them and ended up with a library of phenomenal songs. So the lyrics are important, and they sort of define where the artist is at, right? A woman by the name of Maisie Peters was identified by Leanna Firestone as an influence. The song is called You.

everything I did was for you, you, you. Maisie Peters from the album Fluorescent. And she's been identified by Leanna Firestone as an influence, and it's not hard to figure that out when you play them back to back. I'm Ted Whiteside. The show is called Under the Influence, and we play music from artists who will be appearing in the local area within the next week. So we go back to Leanna Firestone as an example. And she's going to be at Cat's Cradle on Wednesday. So if you want to catch your show, there you go. That rhymed. That was my own lyric rhyming. You want to catch your show? You better go. There you go. So I play music from artists who will be appearing in the local area within the next week. And after we've done that, we find out or poke around and discover who they identified as being influential on their musical development. So Leanna Firestone would say, hey, Maisie Peters was influential. There you go. I know. I'm making it very elementary here. So what else is going on? We talked about donors. We might want to play tribute, identified tribute to a recent donation of $200 from Victor Rhodes and Penny Farnell. Thank you, thank you, thank you, thank you, thank you. All right. We're going to get into what's happening. What's going on? Marvin Gaye. What's going on? All right. World Cup festivals and watch parties. The Soccer Square Fan Fest. It's at Moore Square in downtown Raleigh. From today, or yesterday. Yesterday was the 11th, right? Nope, today's the 11th. From today through the 14th. It's a four-day community festival tied to the FIFA World Cup, featuring large screen match viewing, interactive soccer activities, food vendors, family programming, fan experiences. It's identified as one of the biggest free public gatherings in downtown Raleigh during this period of time. The USA versus Paraguay World Cup watch party is going to take place tomorrow at American Tobacco Campus in Durham. Giant screens, food, and

beverage vendors, family friendly. World Cup, I mean, that is just such a huge, huge event. My notes indicate the U.S. match against Paraguay is expected to draw one of the biggest soccer crowds of the summer. Additionally, in regard to the World Cup, NC Courage, World Cup watch party. NC Courage is a local professional soccer team. And that's for the 19th of June. So a week from tomorrow. That's public viewing of the USA versus Australia soccer game. And then, of course, we got Juneteenth celebrations at the Pines, the 11th of June. Juneteenth at the Pines. Live music, food trucks, etc. Capital City Juneteenth events throughout Raleigh from the 14th to the 21st. Heritage celebrations, educational exhibits, live performances, community festivals. And Pride Month throughout the Triangle, throughout the month of June. Pride-themed markets, drag performances, family pride events, concerts, community gatherings. Numerous organizations host events throughout Raleigh, Durham, Cary, Chapel Hill, Carrboro. That's just a sampling. Okay, we got more. We'll share that with you as we go further. And we're going to come back. We're going to come back in just a little bit with. Now we're going to talk just between us. We got the weather woman here. Okay. Let's not talk too loud because she gets all worked up and starts giving us the weather before we're ready for it. So keep it to yourself. This is a group from New Zealand. Called the Beths, B-E-T-H-S. Going to be a Cat's Cradle on Wednesday night. The song is called I Told You That I Was Afraid.

0: biggest star. Rock and Roll Hall of Fame type group. Alex Chilton was lead singer for a while. And the best identified from New Zealand, identified Big Star as an influence on their musical development. Well, the U.S.-Iran thing seems to be heating up again. How long do you think we're going to be reporting on that and having that affect, you know, so many things? And beginning now to impact stock market, which is kind of scary. What else is going on? World Cup. We just previewed several of the things that are going on with that. I mean, it's hard to ignore. It's about 15 minutes to the hour, by the way. So you got about another hour with you, a little bit more. Let's see if we can get the weather woman. Those of you who are new to the show may not know that we have basically taken the position that you can have a weather man, but then when it gets to a female, it's a weather girl. So one is mature and the other one is less. Not us. That's not us. Weathermen, weatherwoman. So let's see if the weatherwoman is ready. Alexa, what is the weather for today?
1: Currently, it's 89 degrees and sunny in Raleigh. Today's high will be 97 with a heat advisory in effect from 11 a.m. to 8 p.m. with heat index values up to 105 expected.
0: Possibly 105 degrees. My goodness. This is not Las Vegas. Come on. Wow. Let's see if we can get a projection into the weekend. Alexa, what is the weather forecast for the weekend?
1: Saturday will be partly cloudy with a high of 94 degrees. Sunday brings afternoon thunderstorms with a high of 96 and a 69% chance of rain.
0: So we're in the 90s all week, at least for the next several days. Wow. Okay. There's a group that I'm hesitating because I'm laughing to myself. The group is called Sleeping with Sirens, or Sirens. Depends on whether we're talking about Ulysses or not. Some of you may get that. They're going to be at the Ritz tonight, Sleeping with Sirens, or Sirens, or Sirens, whichever way you want to say it. The song is called Left Alone. Sleeping with Sirens.

you know that some things are better left unknown or alone. Sleeping with Sirens from their album Madness. They're going to be at the Ritz tonight. So get yourself ready. It should be a good show. They're a talented group. They identified Taking Back Sunday. That's the name of the group. What can I tell you? Taking Back Sunday. Song is called You Can't Look Back. Influence for Sleeping with Sirens.

They do some nice stuff, don't they? They were identified as an influence for sleeping with sirens who are going to be at the Ritz tonight. That's a group called Taking Back Sunday. I like their stuff. I wonder if they're going to be around sooner or later, huh? I'm Ted Weiss. That show is called Under the Influence. You know, I was just thinking about things that, you know, we're 30-second thinkers. You know, it's like we have a thought, we think about it, you know, but there's like a clock, you know. You thought about that long enough, let's move to something, you know. I don't think that's necessarily a good thing, but I don't know that that we're going to change that, you know, anyway. So, but what made me think about that was fading news. You know, where if any information is in regard to that woman who the TV personality's mother. Who was kidnapped, and all signs at this point in time indicate that she was murdered. I mean, that's just, you know, what happened to that story? Is anything going on? How come in this world of you know, surveillance, et cetera, et cetera, et cetera, we haven't been able to figure that one out? Sooner or later, one of these days, you know, some piece of information, an individual, whatever, is going to come forward and not necessarily confess, but identify to the best of their knowledge, what happened to that woman. But this story's, you know, what, on page 10, right? How about Jeffrey Epstein, you know? I mean, such, you know, our attention span so fickle, you know, that we pay attention for a little bit and then let's see what else is going on. You know, I mean, some stories deserve much more depth, and they also deserve to live for as long as it takes to, you know, get all of the information out, you know. So we're still waiting on some things, you know. The war with Iran, that has eaten up. If there's a quotient, you know, of like up to number 20, the Iran deal is number one. And the mother of the TV personality is number 19, you know. That's down the list. I don't think we have a remedy except that we shouldn't be so momentary. How about that? You're listening to WCOMLP, Chapel Hill in Carrboro. I'm Ted Weiss. That show is all about us playing music from artists who'll be appearing in the local area within the next week. And then an identification of an influence on their musical or his musical or her musical development is identified, and we'll play a cut of that music. There's a group that's going to be at Cat's Cradle tonight. They're called Bad Cop, Bad Cop. I know, I grew up with the 1910 Peppermint Company and, you know, all sorts of names, but I have to admit, this generation has really come up with some really spectacular stuff. Bad Cop, Bad Cop, the best. Joyce Manor, who is not a woman. Sleeping with Sirens. I'll tell you, some great stuff out there. Bad Cop, Bad Cop, Cat's Cradle tonight. The song is called Anti-Love Song.
ahead, guys.

That's the group Bad Cop, Bad Cop. They're from the album Not Sorry. Anti-Love Song is the name of the song. And they're going to be at Cat's Cradle tonight. So what else can we talk about? What else is going on? Warm, warm weather. Yeah, given some thought to relocating. And as I said to a friend of mine last night, I said, you know, the idea of moving is a bitch. You know, where do you even start, you know? I've moved quite a few times, and most of the time, you know, I moved and, you know, with the shirt on my back. I mean, that was about it. Those are easy moves, you know? As long as you got a vehicle and you got a place to go, you know, you're all set. How about when you have a house, which is even unbelievably worse, or a pretty decent apartment? And I think what you end up doing is you end up identifying what you want to keep, what you want to give up, and to where and how. And you know, what you give away. And there's always a giveaway, which, you know, sort of makes you think and feel like, why did I keep it to begin with? But for some reason you did. And now you got to decide. And the decision is not always an easy one. So I have a mirrored dresser, part of a bedroom set. It's huge. I mean, it's huge, and I can't move it. Even if I had friends who could help, we couldn't move it. And because it's so big and so heavy, that if you hire somebody, a moving company, that item alone would probably jack up the price for the moving into a stratosphere that you don't want to go to. That piece alone could, you know, cost you $1,000 more just because of that piece. Is it worth $1,000? No, I don't think so. So you leave it? I don't know. You try and sell it? You know, so this whole challenge of, and it's like, well, what about that item, you know? What am I going to do with, you know? And it takes time. It takes time, not only, you know, the physical work, so to speak, but it takes time to decide. Let's see. Oh, I've had that for a long time. Oh, that's such a great lamp. I could never replace it, you know. And a lot of the times, that's true. You cannot replace that item. Not because of sentimental value. It's just, you know, it's so damn old that you can't, you couldn't find something similar. Certainly not identical. So does that mean you stay put? And you in your unchanging world? I don't know. I don't know. Maybe the answer's in this group. We just heard Bad Cop, Bad Cop, Andy Love Song, of all things. But we're going to be topped here by the Muffs, M-U-F-F-S. And they're identified as an influence by Bad Cop, Bad Cop. So you know you're in trouble to begin with. This is an influence for a group that is entitled Bad Cop, Bad Cop. But wait, the name of this cut is called, or is, I Need a Face, The Muffs.

rock and roll. And, you know, one of the things about my taste, and I think it's shared by a lot of people, is rock and roll never, you know, as Neil Young said, Russ never sleeps. Rock and roll never sleeps either. And, you know, it's a mutation. I don't mean that in the negative way. It's just change. And different emphasis. And if you listen closely enough, you're gonna fall in love with something. Might be a new group, might be a new individual, who knows? But rock and roll is gonna be there, and it might metamorphosize a bit, but it's still rock and roll. And we just played a cut from the Muffs called "I Need a Face." Well, okay, you play that next to Jerry Lee Lewis, you got, you know, really interesting stuff. Yeah. Jess Ray is going to be at Lincoln Theater tomorrow night. I think she's a real talent. She's local. So, is she on tour? I think so. The song is called "What Have We Found Ourselves In?"

beautiful stuff, huh? Absolutely beautiful stuff. Just Ray. Gonna be at Lincoln Theater tomorrow night. If you like that kind of music, you don't want to miss that show, right? And she identified this woman I had never heard of before. And once again, lyrics, just extraordinary. The woman's name is Sarah Gross. We're going to play a cut of her music in just a second, but let me identify the poetry. It's called poetry, not lyrics anymore. I told my daughter that this song made me think of her. It's called "You Cannot Lose My Love." You will lose your baby teeth. Times you lose your faith in me. You will lose a lot of things, but you cannot lose my love. You may lose your appetite, your guiding sense of right, wrong and right. You may lose your will to fight, but you cannot lose my love. Lose your confidence in times of trial, your common sense. You may lose your innocence, but you cannot lose my love. Many things can be misplaced, your very memories be erased, no matter what the time or space. You cannot lose my love. Sarah Groves.

my love. Identified by Jess Ray as highly influential. I'd put the word highly in there. Influential, let's leave it at that. Beautiful stuff. We've had the good fortune of having 3, 4, 5 really nice pieces of music. Not that the other pieces weren't good, but some special sort of stuff out there this week. Other things going on. How about outdoor concerts and music series? The Midtown Beach music series taking place. Whoops, excuse me. Taking place in North Hills, in Raleigh. On the 11th, which is today. The 18th, the 29th. I'm sorry, 25th of June and July 2nd. About 6 o'clock, the show starts. And it's at the North Hills. You want to dance? Feel free. Just bring some deodorant. I don't know where that came from, but yeah. Live at Lake Raleigh on Thursday nights, Centennial Campus. We're broadcasting from a Centennial Campus. I don't know where Lake Raleigh is. I'm gonna have to search for that. The outdoor lakeside concerts, Americana, folk, indie. Sounds great. How about the Freight Train Blues? And that's at the Carborough Town Commons. Now, don't forget about that's our home. That is our home. There's free concert series featuring blues, Americana, and folk. It's identified as a triangle institution. And, of course, we can't neglect and forget Saxapar. Saturdays in Saxapar from 5 until 8. Outdoor music, food trucks, craft beverages. Riverfront setting. It's beautiful, beautiful area. Now we'll come back and talk about markets and just a bit. And some of the park activities. So remind me, okay? So we don't forget. I was listening to this guy. His name is Ethan Nathaniel. He's going to be at Lincoln Theater tomorrow night. And I was listening to his stuff, but you know, I was not familiar. And I found it really challenging to sort of stick with them, you know, whether it's the melody or the lyrics or, you know, but you can usually, in some sort of unconscious way, you can sort of project, you know, what the next note's going to be or the next line is going to be. Not with this guy, which isn't a criticism. It's very, very interesting stuff that he puts out there. See what you think. It's Ethan Nathaniel. The song is called Always Been You.

heard you think. Yeah, I agree. I like it. I like his stuff. A little bit of Bon Iver, you know, style and his stuff, the arrangement. If you want to hear more, just go to Lincoln Theater tomorrow night. Nathaniel, always been you. Nice stuff. And he identified Watch House as an influence. Watch House, the former Mandarin Orange, changed their name to Watch House. And those of us who follow music and are aware and like that particular group are still mystified as to where Watch House came from versus Mandarin Orange. But it did. They just, it doesn't matter. They could be called Mickey Mouse and, maybe Minnie. But they just do it so.

gasoline feeds. Beautiful. Watch House. And the harmony that, I mean, I have no idea, you know, how often they rehearse and when they found out that, you know, they could sing the same song, the same lyric, and meld together. I, you know, it's like a miracle. I don't want to get too far out there, but it's extremely unique. And I've always been a big fan of, not melody, but harmony. The Jayhawks being one of my major disappointments, that they dislike each other so much that they vowed never to perform together again. But if you listen to this, some of their stuff, especially when they were on, they did like a solo tour, the two of them, Olsen and I forget the other guy's name. I've seen him several times. I want to say Triax, but that's not it. But you know who I'm talking about. The harmonies that they put together was just... And we talked about harmonies last week. That there's some folks, scientists, you know, some serious people who contend that biological children, you know, children with the same mom and dad, biological...

in there. They can harmonize at a pitch and in a manner that unrelated folks can't achieve. Now, you could challenge that, you know. You got a whole universe of material out there that you could say great harmonies, but there's some interesting elements that are in play here. And watch how, you know, they're not biological brother sister, but boy, can they put a harmony together. Anyway, let's see what else is going on this weekend. We got a little emphasis on markets and street festivals and all. The market at Raleigh Iron Works on Sunday, I guess it is. Yeah, Sunday. Excellent browsing and social event. The Summer Artist Market in Durham. And that's on Sunday also from 9 a.m. until 3 p.m. Local artists, garden-inspired crafts, homemade products, food vendors. And then, of course, there's the Durham's Farmers Market, which is every Sunday morning. Can't go wrong. I can hear the alarm people coming down the corridor, so we may have to jump into music quickly here, but stay tuned. And of course, there's the State Farmers Market in Raleigh. Let's play some music and see as to whether we can avoid a shutdown. We're gonna go back to Caleb Cordell. A song called "Wasted Thursday." If we need to, because of background issues going on here, we'll slide into Ryan Adams if necessary. But let's start with Caleb Cordell. "Wasted Thursday."

Caleb Cordell. Wasted Thursday. Let's go back to some of our activities and things that are available to us. You know, it's really, you'd have to be multiple schizophrenia to attend anyone or any conglomerate of activities going on. I mean, there's just so much going on. North Carolina Museum of Art, they got their outdoor sculpture walk. We're looking. Downtown Cary Park. Throughout the month of June, outdoor movies, fitness classes, family game nights, concerts, community events. Dorothea Dix, which is right across the street from where we are, family recreation, outdoor fitness, community celebrations, food truck gatherings. Especially as we get closer to 4th of July. The Marble Kids Museum. Opportunities there for family stuff. Family stuff. There's races and active events. You just have to check, you know, with each one of the cities or towns. And yeah, the July 4th celebration is going to take place at Dorothea Dix Park. Live music, family activities, food trucks, and the major fireworks show. Cary has a Independence Day celebration at Coca Booth. And of course, the Durham Bulls, once again, baseball game followed by fireworks. Just, if you can't find something that you'd like to go to and enjoy, then we got a problem. We got a problem, Houston. My God. How about Ryan Adams, identified by Caleb Cordell as an influence? It's called Call Me on Your Way Back Home. Ryan Adams.

That's Jess Ray. One More Time. From the album Pull the Stars from the Sky. The song is called When I'm With You. And she does nice stuff. She's going to be at Lincoln Theater tomorrow night. Should be a good show. We're going to play a cut from an individual she identified as influential, but before we do that, let's just do a little quick summary here. We've got a listing here of the don't miss events that are coming up. We'll just do a few of them. The Soccer Square Fan Fest. The USA versus Paraguay watch party. Juneteenth at the Pines. Capital City Juneteenth celebration. Midtown Beach music scene. Saturdays at Saxapar, et cetera, et cetera. Just check out. All you really need to do is just go to the county website. You know how to do it. And you'll be in the right place. Again, thanks to recent donors. Thank you for the underwriting from Overture Centennial. Also from the Brick House. We couldn't do this without your support. We're going to get out of here with a cut from Alyssa Bonagura, who Jess Ray identified as an influence. Alyssa Bonagura. The song's called No.

nice song. I'm Ted Whiteside. The show is called Under the Influence. We hope you've enjoyed the show today. We've had a lot of fun. And we'll be back. We think we'll be back. Unless they run us out of town. We'll be back next week. We got Sarah Groves in the background here. You cannot lose my love. We'll get out of here with this song for Lindsay.

0: Hi, this is Sean Murphy, and you're tuned to WCOMLP, Chapel Hill and Carrboro's home of the blues. So stick around. It's the best blues in town.
1: Yes. 8 o'clock. 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It is time for the 3D News on Thursday, July 30th, 2026. 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That'll actually be at noon today, and I'm your host, Mr. B. We have Howard Wood scheduled to join us. Howard bumped around after college and ultimately after a little stint in the corporate world, which he realized he was not cut out to be part of. He started a company called Laundrymen, providing pickup and drop-off service for your laundry. Business, individuals, schools. Anyway, he moved his operation to Hillsboro, where it is now located in Boone Square. Took a little tour of the facility. Howard will join us to talk about the business, how he got into it, and whatever else comes up. That'll be the middle third plus of the show. We may go all the way to the end. We'll see how Gabby Howard is feeling. He does like to participate in the movie night live readings at Yonder, so I think he can talk. But we will communicate in one way or another with Howard Wood as our special guest today, and we will have news, of course, from around the Triangle before and, if time allows, after that conversation. Starting here in Northern Orange County, the location of the WHUP Sky Tower, high above legendary Dual Supply Hardware Store in beautiful historic downtown Hillsboro, North Carolina. Right there in the middle. In the middle of the state, in the middle of the map of the world. Right in the middle of everything. We'll have a few tunes as well, and we will begin with a band, the home band for Lorraine's Coffee House, and Lorraine Jordan and Carolina Road, her band, are playing there, so it'll be old home week, and that show will be tomorrow night, Friday night, in Garner, so let's hear from Lorraine Jordan and Carolina Road.

0: Lorraine Jordan and her band.
1: Inside.
0: Yeah, see, I haven't been able to call up the ones that stop automatically, so that one would keep going. Lorraine Jordan and Carolina Road. That song from the album Radio was called Homesick for the Blue Ridge. And Lorraine Jordan and Carolina Road will be playing on their home turf at Lorraine's Coffee House in Garner. That show will be tomorrow night. A little bit of bluegrass from Lorraine Jordan and Carolina Road. Actually, I think a little bit of bluegrass might be the name of the album. Now, there's a big radio with the word radio on it, so it's a little confusing. But does it matter? Lorraine Jordan's been playing bluegrass around these parts for quite some time and is the proprietor of Lorraine's Coffee House. 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And you can read all about who they are, Stuart Painter, the principal, and his dedicated crew. 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We got a few really nice days before it gets wet again. The Mega Doppler 10,000 radar range XXZ forecast shows a bright sunny day, high in the mid-80s, lovely, and a low overnight tonight of 61. So it's going to feel really good in the morning. Tomorrow, more of the same sunny skies, high of 89 and a low of 66. Perfect weather for last Friday, might I say. Perfect last Friday weather. Saturday, mostly cloudy, but it doesn't look like the rain is going to start. We thought maybe later in the day on Saturday it would begin to come down, but it looks like it's going to hold off till early Sunday morning when we might get some light rain starting as early as 5 a.m., but then it'll pick up and gain intensity, and we'll have thunderstorms and some significant rainfall between 1 o'clock and midnight. 3/4 of an inch possible with the heavy winds and other extreme conditions that we are seeing these days with these storms. They're not regular old thunderstorms the way they used to be. I had another tree down yesterday in my yard. Fortunately, my accomplice and I were able to clear it out without too much pain and suffering. And then the rain will continue on into Monday and Tuesday with another 3/4 of an inch between the 2 days. It doesn't look like there's any time when there will be absolutely no rain, depending, of course, on where you are. It'll be raining somewhere Sunday afternoon, all day Monday, most of the day Tuesday, and even into Wednesday. Total accumulation somewhere in the neighborhood of 1 3/4 inches. So it's going to get soggy again. I'm trying to get someone to come out and mow my lawn. I've got somebody who said, well, I mean, we're mowing from dawn till dusk, and if we've got enough time and a crew who can do it, we'll get out to your place. Ugh. Just need to mow, but it's thick and heavy. And I can't
2: there,
0: do
2: now
0: it.
2: You should hear me.
0: I'm compromised right now.
2: You got me? Yeah. Yep. And so, I hear any.
0: Yeah. Maybe a little more residual rain on Thursday any. And then easing up on Friday, but isolated thunderstorms still possible. So enjoy these next few days, because next week
3: we have one more
0: going to be wet and muddy.
2: This was the problem for you yesterday. Was this the
0: city
2: mic,
0: of Raleigh
2: right?
0: Here? Announced yeah. It's going to and lift its over there. One water yeah, restrictions starting this coming Monday. That's after Tuesday's report showed Falls Lake, the primary source of drinking water for the city of Raleigh, had risen more than 2 feet. We mentioned that, now at 84% of its normal level. In its news release, city of Raleigh
2: stated
0: that recent rain has made a big difference, but dry conditions will continue.
2: Which one is better? I don't know.
0: This is not yet back to full capacity, and it is important to continue using water wisely.
2: And you're a little bit low. Yeah.
0: Well, good luck with that.
2: So maybe we can,
0: of course, when they announced Stage 1 water restrictions and started telling everybody there are penalties for using water the wrong times and places and dates, water use increased in the city by a substantial margin.
3: Once upon
0: not because
3: a time,
0: people were flouting a lot. They just didn't know or
2: it's
0: didn't realize
2: that one.
0: Because
2: yeah,
0: it was dry as a bone.
3: Too, but it's,
0: and they
3: it was better.
0: Wanted water.
3: It.
0: They needed water, and so they just kept using it.
4: The other thing we can do is we can adjust these channel strips.
0: Raleigh did experience a slight decrease in water use last week, still under Stage 1 water restrictions.
4: Yeah. So you're on channel 2.
0: And that's probably related to the fact that it's been raining for 2 weeks. So, not sure how
3: once upon a
0: well
3: time,
0: the message is
3: there were
0: getting out.
3: Three little pigs.
0: The
3: yes,
0: drought monitor
3: better.
0: For the state shows that we are still in an extreme drought situation here in Orange as well as Durham counties. Wake moving into the severe.
3: Once upon a time, so there were three little pigs.
0: Drought, but everything's
3: little noof noof,
0: eased up
3: nuff,
0: enough
3: nuff,
0: to
3: calf, calf,
0: lift
3: boof,
0: water
3: boof,
0: restrictions.
3: Bath,
0: there's
3: bath,
0: a certain
3: boof, boof.
0: Disconnect there.
4: Let's try the treble here a little.
0: There's only one small area.
3: One.
0: Still in the exceptional
3: once upon a time
0: category. That's the highest.
3: There were two, three,
0: we can
3: four
0: see
3: little pigs.
0: Rain has, in fact,
3: each
0: helped
3: one had a
0: lot.
3: Different name. Their names
0: and by the way,
3: varied
0: that storm
3: greatly
0: that,
3: depending
0: blew
3: on what
0: the
3: country they lived
0: on Tuesday,
3: in.
0: Talking about
3: and when they lived, oh, that's better.
4: That's better.
3: Yeah,
0: danger.
3: When they lived
0: signs.
3: In Germany,
0: well, as it turns out, it has a name. And
3: one,
0: this
3: two, three.
0: Is a phenomenon of
3: little
0: naming
3: pigs.
0: Storms
4: worse,
0: in a way that we
3: I
0: had never heard or seen before. You may recall Bomb
3: I think it's
0: Cyclone.
4: Okay.
0: I don't remember.
3: Are you about the same
0: before we started seeing
3: others?
0: Information about Bomb Cyclones.
4: Yeah, close to the others.
3: Yeah.
0: I think those are snow storms, maybe. I don't know.
3: Now, let me try
0: this one, they're calling a supercell thunderstorm.
3: Number two again.
0: A supercell. Howard, have you ever heard of a supercell thunderstorm?
5: I've heard the term, but don't make me define it.
0: Well, they are the strongest thunderstorms that we can experience, according
3: to
0: Michael Strickler, meteorologist with the National Weather Service's Raleigh office.
3: That is the question.
0: Supercell.
3: Of course, I don't have my headphones.
0: The lightning show we saw
3: and that's what I'm listening
0: has a name as well. These are streaks that go from cloud to cloud, so they're kind of horizontal. You may have seen
3: that's good.
0: On Tuesday night the extended
3: one.
0: Period of lightning.
4: Take a little different second.
0: That turns out to be called an anvil crawler. Didn't know that.
5: Learning some stuff.
0: Yes, an anvil crawler, spectacular lightning.
3: Hello.
0: That emanates away from the parent storm and streaks across the sky horizontally.
5: Sounds like a good
3: name.
0: Yes.
3: And
0: yes, the anvil crawler. It's a new super.
3: One,
0: yes.
3: One
0: a new Marvel character.
3: From the side.
0: Election news. The North Carolina Senate Elections Committee has advanced a pair of election bills.
3: But I'm not sure.
0: That are moving
3: good.
0: Toward
3: too
0: reconciliation
3: high,
0: with the House.
3: Too loud.
0: That would
3: yeah.
0: restrict.
3: And I'm set
0: voting
3: the same
0: in some way, shape, or form. That's
3: better,
0: their goal.
4: Is that better now?
3: Better
0: can't win
3: now.
0: The election. You try and make it so that as few people can vote once successfully as possible.
4: Trouble.
0: This is to preserve election integrity, they keep saying, even though there is no evidence whatsoever that the elections have been compromised in this state in any way, shape, or form. They
3: George
0: just haven't
3: Abbott,
0: been.
3: Who was here yesterday,
0: I think they found, and believe me, they have been looking so hard. If they had found any evidence of fraud,
3: she complains about her voice.
0: We would have heard all about it over and over again.
3: She was doing.
0: They haven't found anything. I think they found like six voters who were ineligible to vote, who did vote.
3: No,
0: I think four or five of them were.
4: You hear some hum?
0: Convicted felons who had been released from prison who didn't understand they weren't allowed to. But. There's no evidence of fraud, so instead of continuing to try and prove it. They just say, well, we need to preserve electric integrity. So they're passing these bills.
3: You hear it there?
0: And I'll get into the details over the next, I don't know, few days or so. One of them has a good provision or two. Extends the period during which voters are able to fix their ballots if there's something missing from three business days after the election to five business days.
4: I hear it now.
0: However, that bill expands the number of forums for challenges to state boards of elections decisions currently heard in Wake County Superior Court. The bill would allow those challenges to be brought in the Superior Court of the county where the petitioner resides. It doesn't have to be in their particular jurisdiction, so I could be in Wilmington and challenge votes in Raleigh, according to this. Advocates say this would allow judge shopping and lead to an increase in frivolous challenges to lawful votes. The other bill is more odious. We will talk about that tomorrow. But in discussing these bills, there were a group of protesters who noted that the audit process can be manipulated to favor one political party or another.
6: That may not be it at all. It shouldn't be leaking.
0: And
6: turntables off.
0: No particular reason that this is happening other than they want to make sure that they win. Opponents in the gallery were shouting, "The People United will never be defeated," and they were removed from the gallery. A Democrat, Joyce Waddell from Mecklenburg County, a senator, said the controversial bills are a power grab, protecting people who are already in charge. More on that, as I mentioned, tomorrow and in coming weeks. Red Cross is needing blood. There is a blood shortage, a critical blood shortage. You can go to redcrossblood.org, type your zip code in, and find the nearest blood drives. Unfortunately, there was one on Monday at Weaver Street Market in Hillsboro. I didn't know about it.
4: Doesn't really sound like a 60-person.
0: I can't know about everything. I try, but the news about the critical blood shortage came to me on Monday night after it was all said and done. There are blood drives. The Emmanuel Baptist Church in Durham. That'll be today, and then another one tomorrow at St. Matthew Catholic Church in Durham, not the Hillsboro, St. Matthew's Episcopal Church.
4: Yeah.
0: And you can always give blood at the Durham Blood Donation Center on University Drive. Chapel Hill Library has one this coming Monday.
3: I want to unplug that because we're not going to use
0: RedCrossBlood.org for more information. Police collecting school supplies. Hillsboro Police Department still in the midst of its fan collection drive, which runs through the month of August. Now they're collecting school supplies to help local students in need as they prepare for the new school year that starts pretty soon. Organizer Sergeant Scott Foster, who's in the middle of all of these things, community related, is organizing it, yes, and suggests you can donate in several ways. You can drop items off at the Hillsboro Police Department headquarters on Churton Street from 9 to 5 through the 14th of August. You can also ship items to that address if you want to shop online. And hand donations to police officers from 10 a.m. to 5 p.m. in the roundabout at Hampton Point Boulevard. They'll be out there on the 14th. You should probably stop before you hand them to the officers. Don't try and do it on the fly. Book bags especially needed. All school supplies welcome, however. Today, Chatham County farmers will be gathering along with interested members of the public, and I'm mentioning this because it's today. Chatham County Agricultural Advisory Board, a public hearing looking at the impact of a proposed natural gas pipeline on local farms. It's a 28-mile pipeline supposed to run from Siler City to Moncure. You can weigh in if you go to that meeting. May have impacts that ripple far beyond Chatham County. Just two more days in the Orange County Animal Services adoption special ends tomorrow, the end of the business day. Go to the Animal Services Shelter on Eubanks Road. Find your next life companion. Dogs and cats can be adopted for only $25. It's a deal. Last Friday is tomorrow here in Hillsboro. Last Friday of the month. And we went through some of the music yesterday. Let's talk about a few of the art openings. Hillsboro Arts Council Gallery and Gift Shop has a group show.
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7: Now let's see if it goes, if it
0: Parker Lane Gallery, opening reception for a group show, Unexpected, Toward the Abstract in Photography. Steve Murray, the husband of Katie Murray of the Arts Commission.
8: Mike, or is it just the...
0: Ann C. Gardner, David Knox, and Bernard Thomas also participating. Mm-hmm. Thomas Stevens Gallery has an artist reception called What Am I Doing?
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0: New artwork directions by Michael
7: Still
0: Brown. 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That exhibition continuing. That's all tomorrow. And that's only part of it. 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
2: Definitely better.
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7: It's on the slash.
0: At Woods Farm and Garden from 8 a.m. to noon on Highway 70 in Hillsboro. Lots happening next week. Wednesday, low-cost vaccination clinic and microchip opportunity to tell you about that.
7: It does help.
0: Finally, the town boards and commissions begin to rejoin the fray. Historic District Commission meets on Wednesday.
7: Did you? Okay, great.
0: Some certificates of appropriateness on the bill. Eno Arts Mill grand reopening Friday, August 7th. Take a musical break. Come back with Howard Wood, our special guest, officially. Here's a band. You may have seen them before. They're very popular around these parts. They're from Miami. Featuring Raul Malo, who's been a guest on WHUP in the distant past. The Mavericks and the years will not be kind.
10: Am I wasting my time here? Am I just running from my life?

0: The Mavericks from the album Moon and Stars that came out a couple of years ago. Will not be kind.
1: No.
0: How true.
1: Nice and quiet, I think.
0: How true. And they are going to be performing live, the Mavericks, at the Carolina Theater tomorrow night. Tickets apparently still available for that show. Very entertaining band, the Mavericks from Miami. 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You've got to explore a little bit, and suddenly on the east side, there they are, a nondescript building, full activity, taking care of business, and that business includes whatever legal representation you might need, including criminal defense, civil litigation on either side, plaintiff or defendant, estate planning and administration, small business services. Our special guest, Howard Wood, runs a small business. Howard, have you ever needed an attorney for any reason whatsoever? We don't need the details in your entire life.
2: Yes.
0: Indeed. See, another testimonial from Mr. Wood. And they can probably handle it, can Coleman, Merritt, Murphy, and Ransford. 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We appreciate their sponsorship of this broadcast, the 3D News. We are officially back with our special guest, Howard Wood. He has a business called Laundry Men. Any women? There are women.
2: Well, yes, there are women involved, and I co-own it with my wife.
0: Ah, yes. So, have you ever thought of changing the name to Laundry People?
2: When I did a branding, when I did a branding number of years ago, a long time ago, the agency that I worked with went with, you know, suggested Laundry Men, and even though it is gendered, it's still meant to be generic and all-inclusive, and it tend to have a little bit better pop to it

0: school? Where did you go?
1: East Carolina.
0: Yes.
1: Undergraduate
0: and
1: graduate.
0: That's why you don't list it.
1: Right.
0: So you went there, and you got a degree in what?
1: Undergrad discipline. In business with a concentration in marketing, and then went back a year or two later, master's in English with a concentration in technical and professional communication.
0: Okay. So that sets you up to have a fun life in the corporate world.
1: Right. Exactly.
0: Which you tried for a little while.
1: I did.
0: What did you actually do in the business world, which is not detailed in your biographical information, but we'll get to what happened after you realized you weren't cut out for it.
1: Yes. Well, I did various jobs with various companies, but they were mainly within the marketing, advertising, sales support. I leveraged my educational background in marketing and writing. I could write and communicate pretty well, and was able to leverage that with a series of jobs in corporate America.
0: Okay. However, life is too short.
1: Yes.
0: So you decided to get off that treadmill, and you started to cook for fraternities at NC State. I've known some people who are fraternity chefs, it's an interesting gig because you get a different group of people if you stay in the same fraternity every single year.
1: Yes.
0: With their own personalities and their own demands and so forth. Where did your chef skills come from? I didn't see that in coming, really, until
1: right.
0: I saw it.
1: Well, they were all self-taught, always liked food, and my time as a fraternity chef or cook did it for almost 4 years. I had teamed up with an actual chef, and he had been cooking for fraternities and sororities at NC State for a number of years. Came across him. He says, hey, you ought to get a fraternity or two. It's a good gig. And we actually just teamed up and worked together on it. And he taught me a lot.
0: What's your favorite fraternity dish?
1: I would say probably the classic spaghetti. You know, chicken parmesan, another good one.
0: And how many people, generally speaking, would you have to cook for?
1: Well, at our height, we were probably doing, maybe five fraternities and a couple of sororities, and they each had roughly 30 people in them, give or take.
0: How do you do five? Because they're all sort of eating dinner at the same time.
1: Right. Well, we would cook out of one fraternity house, and then typically the pledges would come at certain times and get their big panned up meals and then bring them back to the other fraternity houses or sorority houses.
0: Wow. So the grunt labor would take them and distribute them.
1: Yes.
0: Well, I'm not familiar with that model. It was usually one frat, one chef, but that's very efficient for certainly the university and the fraternities to have just a couple of cooks instead of one.
1: Right. Well, we were all hired by the individual fraternities or sororities, had no official affiliation with the school itself, a lot of fraternity cooks, it seemed at that time, were not very reliable, and we were very reliable and made really good food and got it out on time.
0: All right. Howard Wood, you, I guess at some point, that's a pretty serious grind to be churning out all those meals every day. Hard to take breaks, really, during the school year anyway, but at some point, you noticed that everything was all the service and all the linens and everything were getting quite messed up because, you know, your food is flying everywhere, sauces and so forth. Is that where you got the idea of doing a laundry service?
1: Well, not quite, actually. So I had been doing the cooking gig for a little bit. And it was good when the students were in, but they would go away for Christmas in the summer, and then there was no money, and I knew it wasn't a long-term solution. I had dinner with my brother-in-law one evening, and his family at the time owned a dry cleaning

0: laundromat chain in Durham. And he mentioned to me that they're working with a group of students at Duke that are doing this pickup drop-off model with Duke students. And he knew I was at NC State at the time doing the cooking. I had a little bit of little gaps in my day. And, of course, had connections with some of the students through the fraternities. Thought about it, and I said, well, I'm just going to give this thing a try. And that was in October of 2004. And I started with homemade flyers in my personal car. Had a Ford Explorer at the time, so I could put, you know, a bunch of bags in them, and started from there.
1: How entrepreneurial of you, Howard Wood. Well, you then advertised your service, but you didn't actually have any brick-and-mortar facility. You didn't have any machines. So you were basically offering to pick up people's laundry, student laundry, and then bring it, have it cleaned, or you would clean it. You'd use machines that you would find somewhere, and then you would fold it and re-deliver it.
0: Right. Well, I had a long-term relationship with, actually, it was my brother-in-law's family's dry cleaning and laundromat chain, that they would process everything for me.
1: That's convenient.
0: Drop it off at their place, pick it up, re-deliver it. I mean, it was still my customers and me getting everything, but I had a very consistent, reliable partner for a number of years.
1: And then at some point, you sort of, I don't know, I wouldn't say broke off, but expanded. You got the Duke gig. How did that come to be, where you became the official off-site laundry service for Duke University?
0: Well, it was offering it for the students at Duke University. And that came about that I had been operating for a few years, being in Durham. Of course, I'm aware of Duke. And there was already a student-run and owned laundry service there. I wanted to get in on that business and thought that I might need to make a bid to the whoever in the university to get this business or buy the students out. I wasn't sure. I had made myself known to a number of people in and around Duke. Long story short, the student business that was doing it was ending up not doing it well. And the university itself was getting complaints from parents about money paid and services not rendered, or where is the laundry. And it was, they had gotten so tired of fielding calls and complaints that I was given the contract. Any competition or bidding, they stopped working with the student service and began with me.
1: That's a good deal. So just you were reliable, you did the work, and the contract just fell into your lap serendipitously.
0: Yeah, right place at right time. And the tricky thing with this business, pickup, drop-off, laundry, and dry cleaning, is it's not neuroscience. It's not that hard, but to execute it well every day, 365 days of year, to be dependable, to keep things straight and organized, and to be communicative with your customers. That is where the rubber meets the road, so to speak. And we have been consistently doing it, consistently meeting our customers' needs, being on time, like the post office. Doesn't matter what's happening, we got to keep going, and we've been doing it for 22 years.
1: Wow. It's called Laundry Men, and laundrymen.com is the website. One of the things you have to do is make sure that your routes are as efficient as they can be, because you have people out on the road picking up and delivering this stuff. That is not an easy thing to figure out, especially since they shift as customers come and go.
0: Mm-hmm.
1: How do you do that? I mean, now I guess you might use AI to come up with an efficiency model, but when you started and up until recently, how do you work and rework and rework your delivery and pickup routes?
0: Well, that's a great question. And the routes in the beginning just kind of created themselves. We did not have a plan or methodology. And just by looking at a paper map or eventually Google Maps, doing zoning, if you will, that made sense. Because we operate in Raleigh, parts of Cary. We're in Durham. We're in Chapel Hill, Carrboro. We're in Hillsboro. And not only, you know, we have Duke itself, which is its own sub-route. We started to just break them apart in various zones and routes and days. Like, we're in Raleigh on Mondays and Wednesdays. We're in Chapel Hill on Tuesdays and Thursdays, as well as Hillsboro. Durham spans falls in like two or three different routes. And then that's not including the two routes we have for our Duke students and our one route we have for our Elon students.
1: Elon, nice. Yes. Expanding.
0: Yes.
1: Heading west.
0: Uh-huh.
1: How about NC State or UNC? They have their own things. Do you have ambitions to take over there?
0: So actually, through the years, I started my business or my service at NC State and did decently well for a period of time. And then without really understanding what happened, things started to shrink, and I just wasn't able to penetrate that student market further and take a hold on it. There was no other competition. I've been operating at the UNC campus for a number of years, but with competition from a local nonprofit and just not being able to penetrate the customer base there. Because a large public university versus a private university, they're different animals to deal with. We have an exclusivity agreement with Duke. They're private. Right. None exists with UNC or NC State.
1: There's a lot more hoops you have to jump through, I imagine.
0: Exactly.
1: To be official anything at a public institution.
0: Exactly.
1: Okay, well, how many employees do you have to manage all of this work, picking up and delivering? And that does not include what you are now doing, which is doing the actual washing and drying and folding. Not the dry cleaning. You still, because dry cleaning equipment is
0: different,
1: a whole
0: process,
1: different world.
0: Different equipment, yes.
1: And hazardous, not only just the logistics of it, but there's also environmental concerns. And so you still outsource that.
0: Correct.
1: How many people does it take to just pick up and deliver?
0: So we have three drivers, and we have five wonderful ladies that are working in our facility here in Hillsboro at Boone Square that actually process what we call the wash, dry, fold laundry. And then we have a partner in Durham that handles our dry cleaning.
1: So five women.
0: Mm-hmm.
1: Laundry men.
0: That's correct. Yes, a bit of a disconnect.
1: No, I like it. It's good. Are they long-term? Or are you able to retain your workforce?
0: I'm happy to say that as a small business, we try to pay as best we can within the context of being a small business and the type of work we offer, that we typically hold on to our employees. We do not have a revolving door. I had one driver that worked for me for 10 years, and then the driver that replaced him has now been with me for 3 years. I have another driver that's been with me 5-6 years. One left that had been with me 7 years. And then the ladies working in the plant, they've all been with us a year or more, a couple of years, so it's not bad.
1: So the plant, you were looking high and low for an actual facility where you could work out of as in headquarters and also to do the laundry.
0: Correct.
1: And somehow, again, courtesy of your partner, Jennifer.
0: Yes.
1: You are now located in Boone Square. How did that come to be?
0: Very interesting, because we were in we were in a period where we knew we needed our own facility, and it was either do we buy an existing laundry, laundry facility, or do we build our own? We really didn't have the resources to build out from the ground up, but we were still looking at new commercial real estate. Because laundromats don't go up for sale very often. My wife was in Hillsboro. This is now back in 2022, and looking at a new commercial space. But then she went to see, are there any laundromats close by? And we weren't familiar with Hillsboro at the time, not deeply. And she discovered this one laundromat in Boone Square, where we're at now, but it was a self-service laundromat at the time. She goes in, speaks to the owners, notices there's a sign on the door that they're closed nights and weekends, which is very odd for a self-service laundromat. You would think those would be the most popular time. Came to discover that they were older, they were tired, they wanted out, but they didn't think anybody wanted their business. And she goes, we want your business. So she made the sale occur, and that's how it all happened.
1: How fortuitous.
0: Mm-hmm.
1: And now you're in Hillsboro, which, Howard, if I may, you really belong here.
0: I do like Hillsboro quite a bit, and that is not just being nice. I sincerely love the town and the community, and I personally spend time here on nights and weekends.
1: Yes, yes, you're here all the time. One of the things that I know you have among your varied interests is an enthusiasm for tiki.
0: Yes.
1: Tiki stuff.
0: Yes.
1: And tiki beverages and mm-hmm. tiki sculpture and architecture. Where did this all come from? Have you been to the South Pacific?
0: I have not had the pleasure of being to the South Pacific or even Hawaii yet, and shame on me. So back in 2013, had a friend telling me and my wife that, hey, we should check out this event down in Fort Lauderdale. The event still goes on. And she goes, you guys would really enjoy it. And this was a tiki event where there's music, there's cocktails, there's symposiums, there's a vendor fair.
1: A tiki symposium.
0: Yeah.
1: Okay. All right.
0: And we go, and I had never been to a interest-based conference or gathering before. I had been to corporate conferences through the years when I was in corporate America.
1: It's like GalaxyCon for tiki.
0: I mean, that's probably a good way to put it. And we show up, and we walk in, and immediately I'm like, I like everything about this. And that's how it started.
1: Well, around here, you have periodically held tiki takeovers at Yonder Bar. Have you got any sort of in the works for the future?
0: Well, yes. So Yonder's, I've got a great relationship with Yonder, and I like that space very much. Lana and Eric approached me a few weeks ago to do the first Tiki Takeover, and I said, well, that sounds fun. Let's do it. And we had a great time. And then they reached out to me again, and we're going to do our second one on Friday, September 4th.
1: Okay, Friday, September 4th, Tiki Takeover with Howard Wood at the helm. There are tiki mugs, special tiki drinks.
0: Yes.
1: How are your tiki mixology skills?
0: Well, they don't put me behind the bar, which is fine.
1: Yeah,
0: I'm not a professional bartender, and they have their own set of very skilled and good bartenders.
1: Yes.
0: But I come up with the list. I come up with the cocktail menu.
1: Okay. So do you are any original ones, or are they all borrowed from Tiki World?
0: They're all borrowed because it's a one-off night. And while original would be great, there are so many delicious and fantastic and interesting tiki cocktails out there that I don't need to go and create my own.
1: Is it just wrong of me to even ask, do they have little umbrellas, or is that a different type of cultural takeover entirely?
0: Well, the little umbrellas in the drinks do appear quite frequently
1: in
0: tiki drinks, so you are not wrong.
1: Okay, excellent. Tiki Takeover, September 4th at Yonder Bar. with Howard Wood, my special guest, the chief organizer and instigator. Laundryman, how is business now that you have your own facility? That must really change everything, make things a lot easier. It's here, and most of your business is elsewhere. But to have a headquarters and an office and all the machines in one place must have really changed the equation.
0: Well, we knew for a long time that we needed to get our own laundry facility. And so glad it happened. When we shifted and got in, the first 6 months were very stressful and difficult settling in and just learning all of that, because now we're not outsourcing it. It's ours, and we were excited to do it, but it was still a hard adjustment. But we're fully settled in. We've got a great staff. It is wonderful to have a home base. It is wonderful to just have everything in one location. For years, we actually built a small structure in our backyard in Durham, and that served as the office building for Laundrymen. It still exists, and I still use it as my home office. So, but I love the Hillsborough location.
1: The machinery, it was already there.
0: It was already there.
1: Which was a big plus.
0: Correct.
1: Because you want to buy a bunch of industrial washers and dryers.
0: That gets pricey.
1: Exactly. Yeah. How reliable are they? Do they break all the time, or are they better built than the home versions?
0: Typically, commercial equipment are going to be better built because they are designed to be running longer and continuously and you know, over time than the home units. But things break, and we just call our service people, and we learn to service them ourselves the best we can.
1: Do you do some of this?
0: But we do have older equipment, but it still works great. And you know, you don't need the fancy newest, but it does the job. We do it well. And that's the reason we wanted it. We wanted the space, and we wanted the washers and dryers in it.
1: So certainly residential serving the triangle. Commercial business, have you got some of that? Because it's a whole different world, you know, servicing restaurants and institutions.
0: Correct. So we don't really go after the food and beverage sector, because there are a national, Alsco's a big one, there's some regional players, and while we could handle it, it's just a different competitive space. But we do deal with event spaces that have tablecloths, linens. We probably have probably a half dozen customers that have their own tablecloths and linens for when events occur in their space. We have a pretty good mix of massage clinics, massage therapists. They're using sheets and towels quite regularly,
1: right,
0: so their
1: right.
0: laundry needs are pretty big. We do have one bar in Chapel Hill uses us, and that's great. We've had restaurants here and there.
1: Okay. Howard Wood. So long, dirty laundry. Hello, freedom.
0: Exactly.
1: Your slogan. We pick it up. 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
0: Well, thank you. 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You can't miss us. We're right that first
1: building.
0: You
1: can't miss us. Yeah, you can't miss them. The sign's big. It's bright.
0: Yes.
1: All right, so can't leave laundry just yet. And there is slightly lower fee if you don't have to get the delivery.
0: The laundry's less expensive if you bring it in, because we're not paying a driver to pick it up and drop it off.
1: Okay, Howard. So back to the acting stuff. Do you have a background in that? Are you interested in performance beyond those live reel nights?
0: So I do not have any formal training in acting. but I have always enjoyed performing in some form, and I've done it a bit inconsistently, but I've done it through the years. I was in my first community-based play when I was in college, and it wasn't connected to my university, East Carolina University. It was in a small town down the road from Greenville in their community theater, and it was MASH, and it was the play MASH, which I was a huge fan of the show, still am, and I think that's what enthralled me to do that. But I've done improv classes, done some improv. I do a little bit of singing, acting, hosting. I've now gotten into the producing and organizing side of things as well.
1: All right. Howard Wood, Laundryman, his primary enterprise, but an interesting and quirky and eccentric, very Hillsborough-style character. Maybe you'll move here at some point.
0: Maybe so. Yeah.
1: Well, all the best. Thanks for coming in. Good luck with everything. Visit him and them in Boone Square, Laundryman, and we'll see you on stage.
0: Could I make one more plug?
1: Yes, brief.
0: All your listeners, if you use code WHUP, you will get 20% off your next order or your first order. Thanks.
1: This is Sarah LaFone and Orange County Lockdown. They're going to be performing at Yonder for last Friday. And let's hear from them right now.

0: Testing, testing. Are we on the air? No, there's nothing. Same thing again.
1: Hold on.
2: Dave.
0: Check.
2: You don't hear.
0: Check. There's nothing. I've got it way up. Check. Usually I'm back this far. Check. I'd have to get right up on it. If that's what you want, but usually I'm back here.
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2: She's not getting...
0: 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FM. So, welcome to the State of the Arts, if you can hear me, and looking forward to talking today with Carolina Herant, who is at the Arts Center with an exhibit right now, and there's some technical stuff going on in the back, so I'm sort of distracted, but we're looking forward to talking to her today, and today Sean won't be here, but... she'll be back next week with both of us and Jacques, who is here with me, and we're hoping that we get all the technical stuff worked out this week. So first, before we start with you, we want to say hello. Hello, Carolina.
4: Hello.
0: Thank you
4: for
0: being here. It's so great. And I'm really excited about your show over at the Art Center. I see you've sold some of my favorite pieces, and that's great. We always want to make sure that the artists are actually making money.
4: Yes.
0: And I'm sure you do as an artist. And we're going to just ask you various questions, but I want to start out with a couple of things. We're at the end of Arts Camp. We have two more weeks left, I think, of our yearly Arts Camp, maybe three. And this year we have so far 1,722 students, and that's a record at the Arts Center for Arts Camp. The most we've ever had was last year, 1,475. So I'm very excited about that. We have a pretty big non-gala, I'm calling it. It's called Big Night at the Little Ole Opry in downtown Cowboro, October 3rd. And it's our big fundraiser, and it's going to be a Western theme. And we have all kinds of fun stuff for that. And then we have new shows coming in the gallery all the time. So please come by. But today we're going to focus on Carolina Herant's beautiful, beautiful show that's in the theater gallery. And let's just start with you saying who you are, how you got in. Tell us your story. How about that?
4: Okay, sure. Yeah, so my name is Anna Carolina Herant, and I am a local artist. I guess my first introduction to art was as a child. Always have been very interested in art. And it was something that I really wanted to pursue, but life just kind of took a different path, and so I pursued something different. But I would say in the last 5 or 6 years, I've decided to kind of recommit to my art. And I actually took a class at the Art Center on encaustics, okay. And that was my introduction to encaustics.
0: And who was that with?
4: It was with Jamie McPhail.
0: Oh.
4: Yeah.
0: I think Jamie's still there.
4: She is still there, yes. Uh-huh. And I love her work. Her work is local here as well. And she was a wonderful teacher, and I really enjoyed my time with her. And I just got hooked, and I went home, and I bought all of the encaustic materials that I needed. And I just started to practice and play around.
0: Yeah. I mean, just bam.
4: Bam. Just bam, yeah.
0: That's amazing. Well, it's beautiful, beautiful work. And so did you have some kind of a degree or anything like that in art? Or what's
4: well, no. I have 2 degrees. I have an undergraduate degree in international affairs.
0: Oh, okay.
4: And I have a graduate degree in exercise physiology.
0: Oh, my gosh.
4: So no art degree, but I am a scientist by nature. And I do, I am drawn to very process-heavy work that has a scientific element to it. So I do think those things kind of interact because the cyano printing is very scientific.
0: Okay.
4: And I think encaustic art can be very scientific in its own way.
0: Okay, so for people like me, can you define or explain first what encaustic art is about? And then cyano. I didn't even know how to say it. So.
4: Yeah, okay. Of course. So encaustic is actually a really old form of art. It dates back to the Egyptians. And a lot of famous oil painters used encaustic as well in their work to create depth. And what it is, it's a medium created by combining beeswax and damar resin. Damar resin coming from damar beetles.
0: Oh.
4: And it's, I know. But
0: how do you extract it?
4: Yeah, I'm not really sure how you extract the damar resin. That would be really cool to learn, but I do not know how to do that. Anyway, and then it's combined, and it looks basically like a block of wax, which is essentially what it is, and you melt it between 180 to 200 degrees, and it becomes liquid, and then when it's liquefied, you use it in a lot of different ways, but you could build texture with it, but essentially you're painting with it at that point. And that is the encaustic wax. And the word encaustic means to fuse, burn, and melt. And so what you're doing is you're actually using a torch in between layer application to fuse the wax directly to the surface.
0: Okay. So walk me through this. I'm going to do my first encaustic painting. And
4: yes.
0: I'm going to use the color red, we'll say. And I have a 4x4, what?
4: It would be probably a wood canvas.
0: A wood, okay. And then, so what would be the first thing I would do?
4: Yeah, so your first step would be to heat your medium, right?
0: Okay.
4: So you'd need medium, which is a clear or translucent wax before the pigment is included.
0: Okay.
4: And you'd layer that onto your canvas. You would do a layer, you'd fuse a layer either with a torch or a heat gun. And then you would probably add maybe 2, 3, 4 more layers, just kind of in that nature. And then you have the color red. And so what you could do with that is you can have it be extremely opaque by adding a lot of pigment. Or if you wanted it to be more translucent, so you had like more layers, for example, you can add more medium to your red and then give it a more translucent. So it's almost like adding water to a watercolor.
0: I see.
4: And so you can you can change the opacity.
0: Okay.
4: So then you can have different effects.
0: Okay.
4: And at that point, you can then apply your red pigment, whether you want it to be more opaque or more translucent, directly to your canvas, and you would just fuse between every layer that you did.
0: So when I put a layer down for the actual whatever it's going to be, whatever my red thing, let's say I make a big red sun. Shout out to Lucinda Williams song. I would draw, I would paint my sun and then decide about the layers and how much, and whether I wanted to do more things over the sun or.
4: Okay. So you can do it one of two ways. Like if you wanted, for example, to have like a very, you know, sunset type of sky, maybe you would put the sunset colors for the sky in place first and then you'd fuse them in and then you'd put your sun.
0: Okay. This is why you're an artist and I'm not, because in my head it was a white background with a big red circle in the middle. That was it. So, okay. A big red sun. But okay. So yeah. So you'd do your sky background and then big red sun. I was thinking maybe abstract. I'm going to call it that.
4: Yeah.
0: Abstract.
4: I mean, whatever, right?
0: Yeah,
4: but like you can also make your background a color too.
0: Yeah.
4: You know?
0: Oh,
4: yeah. So like you could have a white background with the red sun.
0: Yeah.
4: And
0: like in my brain.
4: Exactly.
0: Yeah.
4: And then you would just fuse those layers.
0: Okay.
4: And that would be, that would be the process.
0: And you fuse with the
4: torch.
0: Torch. Okay.
4: Like an actual blowtorch.
0: So you have to be, you have to know what you're doing. You can't just go buy a blowtorch and say, I'm going to make a big red sun.
4: Well, I used a heat gun for a while.
0: Oh, okay.
4: Just because I felt like I don't know. It just felt safer.
0: Well, yeah.
4: Just start with a heat gun.
0: Some people, you don't want to turn them loose with a torch.
4: Right.
0: Yeah.
4: But I have upgraded to the torch, and I do really like it.
0: I like that. Upgraded.
4: I've upgraded.
0: You get to go from the heat gun, and once we know that you're sane,
4: you get
0: your torch.
4: And you have a fire extinguisher.
0: And do you have to go to, like, a special art store for a special torch?
4: No.
0: Okay.
4: You go, the hardware store is your best friend.
0: Oh, I love that. So you can go right up to, Fitch Lumber. Fitch Lumber.
4: Running
0: into things.
4: They actually have, the hardware store has the best tools for encaustic.
0: And you could say, I'm an artist, I need a blowtorch.
4: Yes. They look at me like I'm crazy.
0: They're not going to call 911 or anything.
4: No, they're not. Nope, you're good.
0: If you bought rope and some other stuff.
4: Maybe that.
0: Okay, so I've got stuff in my throat. So I'm going to let you talk about
4: cyano.
0: Yes,
4: yeah.
0: While I figure out what's happening.
4: Okay.
0: Thank you.
4: So cyanoprinting is basically what I kind of, for this particular show, Fragments in Blue, I combine cyanoprinting with encaustic wax. And so cyanoprinting in its own right is a early photographic technique where you use UV light to cast a shadow or imprint of either an object. A lot of people do it for botanicals where you take a chemical solution, you paint it on the paper, then you place like a flower on it and you stick it on the sun for 10 minutes, you bring it inside, you take the flower off, you rinse the paper so you get the solution off and you get this beautiful print of a flower, and the cyano is always a very rich, like Prussian blue color,
0: okay,
4: or cyano blue color.
0: Okay.
4: And you can do it that way, or you can use a photo negative. And so you go, you can use a digital platform, you convert your image to a photo negative, and then you place that directly onto the treated paper, and you put that in the sun, and you bring it inside, you rinse it, and then you have the photograph cast onto the paper from the photo negative.
0: And then what?
4: And then you let it dry.
0: Okay.
4: And so I love doing cyanoprints because there's such a magic and like an alchemy to them. But I think that I got to that point often where I was like, and now what?
0: Yeah.
4: Like, what do I do with this beautiful print that I love the colors? I love the shadowy nature, the ghostliness, monochromatic.
0: It is
4: ghostly. It's very gorgeous. But I was like, but what do I do with it? How do I make it into an archival piece of art that can invite a conversation? And so that is how I came to the idea of putting layers of encaustic wax over my cyano prints. And some of the works I have are just the prints with layers of encaustic wax. And then other works are collaged with different parts of cyano prints.
0: Okay.
4: Collaged into the wax.
0: Okay.
4: Again, creating more of an archival artwork that is, you know, going to create a conversation versus just the print on itself.
0: Amazing. Well, there's still one of your pieces up there that hasn't been sold yet that I look at every day when I come in.
4: You
0: and I think,
4: do.
0: I'm going to buy that because I have a little place down in a place called Winnebo, North Carolina, which is near Leland, which is, I know, you're like, what? Where's Leland? It's right across the Cape Fear River from Wilmington.
4: Oh.
0: And so I have a little place, not on the river, but close enough.
4: Yeah.
0: And I was thinking, and I just bought an encaustic. I didn't even know it at Frank Gallery, an encaustic painting from Beg. I think her last name is
1: Buckenmeyer.
0: Buckenmeyer.
4: Oh, yeah.
0: And she took her first class at the Art Center.
4: She did.
0: I just love that.
4: I know.
0: And I didn't know any of this when I bought the piece.
4: Wow.
0: And I thought, that's going to look so great in my new house. And then we bonded.
4: Yeah.
0: And, you know, I hear that all the time. Oh, I took my first class at the Art Center. And here's the man that started it all right here, Jacques Menache.
4: The Art Center?
0: Yeah. Oh, yeah.
4: Wow. So anyway,
0: oh, okay.
4: That's amazing. I had no idea.
0: Oh, yeah, 1974. Yeah.
4: Wow.
0: Yeah, he's right there.
4: That
0: so
4: is
0: we're going to drag him into this conversation, too. But so I look at it all the time and think, I need to buy that for my new.
4: Which one is it?
0: It's when you come in, it's the first one on the wall on the right. It's like a, looks like a fern maybe coming out, and then it's a floral piece.
4: It's a floral piece, and
0: it's just right behind where the couch is over up on the right.
4: On the right.
0: I don't remember what it's called.
4: Gosh, why can't
0: but I look
4: I
0: at the names
4: it?
0: All the time, and now I can't remember. But
4: okay.
0: Anyway, it's great, and I'm very excited about it. And So you've got this process, you're a scientist, which I think is fascinating. I also think it's fascinating that you use the sun to create art. I mean, that to me is like, oh, who would have thought? Like, I mean, I see it now, especially this summer with the arts camp program.
4: Uh-huh.
0: They're outside doing stuff all the time that I'm like, what are they doing out there?
4: Yeah.
0: And besides playing.
4: Right.
0: Yeah. And somebody did something with prints on a paper.
4: Yeah.
0: With all the kids outside.
4: Yes.
0: And but they didn't obviously have blowtorches.
4: No.
0: No parents need to call me. Yeah. But or wax or anything like that, because that would have probably been a fiasco.
4: Yeah.
0: But it was nice seeing all their prints, and I thought we need to have a show for these kids and have it, because we have a youth gallery.
4: Yeah.
0: And I thought it'd be really nice to pick out the ones that we thought were really that were sort of out there, you know, for that people would relate to, because some of them are like, what is that? That's a dinosaur, really?
4: Right.
0: You know, this is some of that. But so I saw them outside in the sun. And I didn't know what they were doing. So now.
4: Yeah, now you do. Cyano printing. I actually, my six-year-old loves doing art with me. And I went to his kindergarten class twice last year and taught them cyano printing.
0: Wow.
4: And it's a really fun thing to do with kids.
0: Yeah.
4: Really, really fun. And actually coming up in October, I'm going to be teaching at like a private school. It's not, it's like a homeschool co-op private school. And I'm actually teaching encaustics to 9 to 12-year-olds.
0: Wow.
4: Yeah, so we'll see how that goes. Wish me luck.
0: I just love it. Yeah.
4: But I love bringing it to kids. Kids are so creative.
0: Yeah. And it's such a great thing to do as a child, right?
4: Yes.
0: To be exposed to that kind of stuff. You never know. There's always going to be one kid that's going to say, oh, when I was 9 years old, somebody came into the classroom and did this, and that's why I'm doing this today.
4: Right.
0: I love those stories.
4: Me too.
0: So, and we know they're out there, but it's hard to, you know, get them. But it's not hard in Carver. You can't throw a penny without hitting somebody that's been to the art school.
4: Exactly.
0: So, you know, that's a good thing. So, so you've had this show going. You've sold a lot of art, which is really nice. And so what do you, then what do you do? What happens next with your, I mean, you, I don't know much about being that kind of an artist. I'm a musician. It's a whole different world.
4: Totally different. Yeah. So, I will be, so the show is coming down tomorrow.
0: Oh,
4: so if you haven't gone,
0: yeah,
4: get over there. The Art Center's open until 9 p.m. I'll be taking it down, and then I will distribute it to some other galleries that have some of my work.
0: Okay.
4: Some of it will come back to my home studio, and I'll probably, you know, this is like the, most artists don't like doing website stuff, but and I don't either.
0: Yeah.
4: So I'll have to get it up on my website so
0: I
4: that
0: see.
4: People can.
0: But you don't even like
4: it.
0: Putting it on the website?
4: I just don't like being on my computer.
0: Oh, I see.
4: Yeah, okay. I just feel like very. I like more kind of the process, the more analog process.
0: Okay.
4: You know, anything having to do with my computer, I'm always just like dreading it.
0: Oh, I see.
4: But what I'll do is I'll put it up there so that it's visible and people can see it. And then try and make some more sales that way. And then I'll spend a lot of the fall. I'll spend a lot of August preparing for classes that I'm teaching.
0: Oh, okay.
4: I'm teaching a lot of classes in August, and September and October will be very busy months with teaching for me.
0: And where, can I ask where you're teaching?
4: Yeah. So I'm teaching in a lot of different places.
0: Okay.
4: So I'm partnering with a friend of mine who she is known as the Florapist.
0: Okay.
4: And she does flower design.
0: Okay.
4: And we collaborate on a class called Good Grief, which is memories in floral imprint. And so we create flower arrangements and then use the photo negatives to create prints during the class to commemorate, you know, loved ones or memories, you know, and it's very uplifting because you have that joyful expression from the flowers, but then you have that more poignant memory that you're kind of incorporating into it. And it's a very healing experience. It's the opportunity to kind of hold space for people that want to remember things, but who don't necessarily want to be in a grief group or something like that. It's a little bit more low key, but it allows you to kind of do something, an act of remembrance.
0: It's like, what was I going to say? That wasn't going to say interactive, but it's a low-key way to express your grief, right? It's sort of a quiet way, and you're still, it's just you and your tools and your ideas and that sort of thing. It's sort of like writers, you know, they just go sit down and write, and they don't want anybody sitting around talking.
4: Right. It's like some people don't want to talk about their grief, you know, because everybody processes it very differently.
0: Yeah.
4: And, you know, grief also, I think, is a very large category. It doesn't have to mean, like, death of a loved one. It could just mean, you know, just children constantly growing and grieving the early days of motherhood. Or there's a lot of things that you can grieve that can be quiet. And I think the class really allows people a lot of space for that. And so that's on August 5th.
0: Okay.
4: And then on August 22nd, I'm teaching a painting with sunlight class, which is cyano printing.
0: Okay.
4: And I'm teaching that over at My Muses card shop. And so that'll be the first time I'm teaching there, but I'm really excited to work with Abby, and I love their space.
0: That's
4: and
0: great.
4: I'm working with him to put together a women's collective to show in that gallery sometime next year.
0: Awesome.
4: So that's still in process. And then I'm teaching at the Durham Arts Council in October. And I'm teaching at that private school for the entire semester next fall. So I'm just going to be doing a lot of preparation for class teaching.
0: My old stomping grounds, the Durham Arts Council. 100 years ago, I taught drama to
4: okay.
0: kids in the third through fifth grade or something. It was 1981. It was yeah. ridiculous.
4: Wow.
0: I mean, I loved it, but it was ridiculous that somebody hired me to do that. I didn't know anything. But I had fun.
5: Yeah.
0: So, excuse me, I'm reading about your show that's for one more day.
4: One more day.
0: Get over to the Art Center. We're open till 9. Fragments in Blue is the name of it. So, did you write this?
4: I did.
0: It's really well written, and it's great.
4: Thank you.
0: So, well done on that. Also, do you have a website?
4: Before? I do, yes.
0: Okay. Can you tell?
4: That is easy peasy. It's art by AnnaCarolinaHorant.com.
0: Okay. So easy peasy. I don't know. Wait a minute. Let's spell the Anna Carolina Horant. It's AnnaCarolina. We all know that one.
4: Yeah.
0: Horant, HURANT. That's great. And anything close, Google will figure it out.
4: Exactly.
0: That's the nice thing yeah. about Google. So talk to us about this particular show, because reading this, it was, I mean, I wanted to know all the technical stuff for people like me that don't understand how mm-hmm. any of that. I think it's sort of magic, or that you get a brush and you do that. But obviously, that's not what happens. But you talk about this particular show that you have and where it came from and what inspired it. And so do you mind talking about that?
4: Sure, yeah. Yeah, it was one of those things that, you know, I think as my children are growing up, there are these kind of memories that just get transformed and reshaped as I kind of remember them and their sweet stages. And they're not that old yet, but, you know, they're out of their, like, adorable toddler and, you know, baby phases. And, you know, I started thinking a lot about memory and how memory is such an impermanent experience and how we tie so much of our emotion to memory. And, you know, memory can be stimulated by like smells or sounds and visuals, right? And so you see a picture and it's the snapshot of time and you hold that snapshot dear to you and it becomes part of your identity and how you shape your identity. And that memory continues to change as you evolve, that memory and your connection to that memory evolves as well. And so there's just this constant transformation of that memory, and yet your entire identity is really staked on that memory. And we rewrite things, the narrative constantly shifts, and I just wanted to explore that really hazy idea of what a memory really is. While I was thinking in those terms, my father-in-law is also suffering from Alzheimer's. And so I'm watching him lose his memory.
0: Oh.
4: And he lives here. So I see him on, a pretty regular basis. So I've, you know, and it started to pick up kind of like right around the time that I was working on the show. And so it was just like this, you know, dichotomous experience of me moving into a different season of life, my children moving into a different season, the loss of, you know, that earlier season and the memories that I'm holding while I'm watching him kind of lose his.
0: Mm.
4: And it just gave me this feeling of this like fragmentation, you know, pieces just kind of pulling away, but then coming back. And the show really was an attempt to help people feel that experience of trying to hold on to something that's slipping away at the same time.
0: Mm.
4: And so the wax to me gave it that really distant feel because it was several physical layers, but also it looks like there's a translucent distance there.
0: Yeah.
4: And it was very powerful to kind of express that feeling in that space, because I think a lot of us walk around with the sensation of loss that we can't really quite name. And I wanted my work to kind of pull a sense of longing from people so that they would maybe sit with that experience for a minute.
0: Yeah, I love that. And I'm thinking like when I see it every day, right? When I come in and out and always look at different pieces and then my piece that's on the wall. And
4: we'll just put your name next to it.
0: Yeah. I'll just put a like a blue dot. I get what you're saying about the distant thing. That's really true. It does feel like you're looking sort of in the past.
4: Mm-hmm.
0: It's interesting.
4: Yeah.
0: That you saw that when in your mind and then made that happen on a thing. you know, like a, something physical, right?
4: Yeah.
0: I think that that's what, to me, is so fascinating, because as a songwriter, everything's through words and music, and as a sort of writer, just through writing. But taking an image and turning it into something, I could have a whole conversation about that. I think that it's fascinating that we do that.
4: Yeah.
0: I think evolution, the evolution of things, is fascinating, because every single thing in our lives started out as an idea,
4: mm-hmm.
0: right?
4: Absolutely.
0: This table, this console, you know, this microphone,
4: right.
0: My shirt, whatever. And so I think that, and then it all, and everything changes, right? Chemical form. When
4: always.
0: It dies or gets burnt, if my shirt was in a fire or whatever,
4: right.
0: it would be a different form. But it would still kind of be my shirt,
4: right?
0: Right? Yeah, so that, I think, is kind of fascinating, and that you can capture that on a, I don't know what size they are, but 8x10 or 10x12 or whatever piece of it's wood that you
4: Yeah, so it's like a birch wood canvas.
0: Okay. Oh, so is there like a whole thing about what kind of wood you use?
4: Well, I think there is,
0: okay.
4: yes. I typically use the birch wood canvases. They're the most readily available.
0: Okay.
4: I do not build my own canvases.
0: Okay.
4: I think some people do that.
0: Yeah.
4: I haven't done that yet.
0: And so where do you get that?
4: I mean,
0: or those?
4: Mostly at Jerry's Artarama.
0: Oh, okay. I don't know
4: what Raleigh.
0: That is. Oh.
4: It's like a big, big, big art store.
0: Oh, okay.
4: Because wood canvases are pretty rare.
0: Okay.
4: You can go to a lot of like local art stores and find, you know, really nice, regular, you know, linen or cotton canvases. But the wood canvases are harder to come by. So, yeah.
0: So would it be, so here's something, speaking of, and that was a little pun there, would it be, that's bad. I should never quit my day job. What if you found a piece of art that was on a wood canvas
4: mm-hmm.
0: and then did something over that with wax and layers and that, and you knew it was down there.
4: Yeah.
0: Like, there used to be, I imagine he's still around. There was a guy called Max Billow here forever, and he was a Dada artist sort of, and he called himself Rada Dada, I think.
4: Oh.
0: And he did all kinds of things like that. Like he would have furniture built in hickory,
4: mm-hmm.
0: and he would put Polaroids in the stuffing. What do you call it? The under the upholstery,
4: okay.
0: you know, in whatever they stuffed the chair with, or something like that. That was his art. And then he also did a music fundraiser for him, and he gave me some art in return because his art was pretty amazing. He was one of the four people in the world that had this. I think they're still around, giant Polaroid camera. They're giant.
4: Oh,
0: they're like,
4: wow.
0: And so he would do stuff for Vogue and people like, you know, I'd go up to New York with this giant Polaroid that had this big, it was
4: That's
0: wild.
4: So
0: and he
4: cool.
0: took a picture of, he went to Fowler's, which used to be a fancy food store, and it was here and it was also in Durham. And he had them burn all this bread, so it was black and burned. And then he had all these like ancient cooking tools that look like torture devices, all with a stack of burnt bread with this red background, and he used that camera, and I've got that picture, and it's
4: wow.
0: wild. I mean, people look at it and say, okay, what was that about? And
4: yeah.
0: oh, and there's a bunch of Bibles on the bottom.
4: So. Wow, that's so but, interesting.
0: Yeah. But I didn't mean to get off on that, but I mean, it was just, I just thought, what if you found a piece of art and did something like that, and maybe you can see some of it in the background, but you know, in 100 years, somebody scrape it by accident and say, oh, my God, that's a Rembrandt or something, and they have to find out it's not. It's a Rebecca Newton from 1989 class at the Art
4: right.
0: Center. But, you know, that might be interesting. So you could use found art
4: yeah.
0: objects, if, as long as they're wood.
4: Yeah, well, they just have to be a porous surface.
0: Okay.
4: Wood is just like the most readily available porous surface. But technically, you could put encaustic on ceramics.
0: Okay.
4: Probably like pre-glaze.
0: It'd probably be pretty
4: like a
0: heavy.
4: Bisque fire or something,
0: okay.
4: I think they call it. Yes, I think it would be heavy because the wax is heavy.
0: And then it would also it could crack or something like that.
4: Right? It could crack.
0: Yeah.
4: Yes, it
0: yeah.
4: could.
0: I'm thinking now. See, this is the part. This is the stuff I think about instead of like that's beautiful. I'm thinking about that could crack.
4: That could crack.
0: Yeah.
4: But yeah, I mean, there are definitely some works that I've done where I have layered over other work. for sure.
0: Yeah, that's cool.
4: So encaustic really does that because the layers are, can be so opaque that unless you've built a lot of texture, if you've built a lot of texture, then that texture is going to stay there.
0: I see.
4: Like you can't go over that without keeping the texture. But if you've kept it fairly smooth, you really can, you know, just paint over it or collage over it. And then, yeah, to your point, like that idea of, you know, peeling away, you know, almost like having something exposing from the, from behind it. I'm actually working on some newer work now to exhibit at the Durham Arts Guild. They're having a show that's about caregivers, like artists who are also primary caregivers and, you know, teaching or, healthcare parents, taking care of aging parents. And the work that I'm doing there actually is a bit of that, where I kind of draw with graphite and then I burnish the graphite into.
0: What does that mean?
4: So you take, so what I do is I take my graphite drawing and I digitize it.
0: Okay.
4: And then I print it. And then I take the printed paper.
0: Uh-huh.
4: So like I scan it in, it becomes a digital file, right?
0: Okay.
4: Like I draw it on paper and pencil and then I scan it in, becomes a digital file, print it out. And then from the printer, I then put it onto the surface, like face down. And I rub when the wax is still kind of warm, I rub in the image. And because the wax has like that sticky kind of porousness to it, it's going to pull the ink and it does, it will pull the ink through and then you kind of scrape the paper, you add water and you scrape and rub the paper away and your image is on the actual canvas,
0: which
4: is
0: water.
4: Really cool. And so what I'm doing with that is I'm creating these pencil portraits of my children and they're then put on the base of the canvas and then I go over it in different colors and techniques and then I scrape away to kind of find that original image again. So you can do a lot of really fun metaphorical type of work like that.
0: And now where do you find time to do this when you're a scientist?
4: Well, I haven't really been working as an exercise physiologist in several years. So I was homeschooling my kids for the past seven years and that was a big part of what we were doing. And we were exploring a lot of art together.
0: Oh,
4: a lot of nature, science, you know, because I love the natural world. The natural world is very near and dear to my heart. Yeah. My grandmother was a medicine woman, and I remember walking around Brazil with her, and she would point, my family's Latin American, and she would point out different herbs that were healing and things like that. And so with my children, we did a lot of that type of science exploration, just kind of learning about insects and plants and, you know, watching butterflies go from caterpillar to chrysalis to butterfly and that type of science. And then I just got really, really, really connected to my art at that point, and I just kept going with it.
0: That's so awesome. Well, thank you for being here. I don't know if there's anything else you'd like us to know. You might have some things that you want to talk about instead of

0: I'm teaching a little bit here and there, Durham, Carrboro, Chapel Hill. So that's kind of it.
1: Okay, well, yeah. I have two more very important questions.
0: Okay, sure.
1: First one was, who are you for FIFA? For the soccer.
0: Oh, okay. Well, it's a little complicated. I mean, in the final?
1: Yeah.
0: Okay, yeah, it was Spain.
1: Okay, okay.
0: Spain all day.
1: That's okay.
0: Yes.
1: All right. We'll let you get by on that. And then, being Latin American, you must have five names, not really just three.
0: Yes, okay. I do.
1: Can you say them all, like, really
0: quick? Yes, it's Ana, Carolina, Sanchez, Da Cunha, Martins, Camarão, Herrant.
1: I love it. I just love it. So,
0: my official American documents don't have those names, but they are on my Latin American documents because you're not actually allowed to drop your names.
1: Oh.
0: So you got to keep them.
1: Well, I have a funny story I'm going to add here since you were talking about the documents. When I first moved here in 1969, my mom was a scientist at Duke. And she and her husband, my third father, somebody I considered my dad, ran a place called the Whitehead Cancer Institute for Duke. And they had a postdoc who was named, it was really long, something Rajagopalan was the last name, but it was S and then V and then Rajagopalan. So when he went to get his North Carolina license in 1970, I guess it was, they said, okay, you know, we need your name and stuff. And he said, just put S only, V only, or SV Rajagopalan. And they said, no, you know, we need your whole name. And it was, you know, 500 letters. And they were like, well, we can't do anything with this. And he said, just put S only, V only. And they put Sonli Vonli, Rajagopalan. So he had a license for a while that said Sonli Vonli. But we used to call him Sonli Vonli all the time. But
0: funny.
1: Yeah, I think they're smarter now.
0: Hopefully.
1: People are smarter. We're all a lot smarter than we were in the early 70s.
0: More globalism, right?
1: Yeah, that's right.
0: More globalism. That helps everyone. True. Yeah,
1: yeah, because there weren't very many Rajagopalans in Durham in 1969.
0: So. Yeah.
1: So there goes our one of our interns. His name is Austin. I love this. We're sitting in front of a window. I think people know this already. And you see all these people you know walk by. And one of our interns, his name is Austin, and he's awesome. And he just walked by with, looked like lunch. Mm. So good for him.
0: Yeah.
1: Well, thank you for being here. It was really great. I'm going to play some music and talk a little bit more with you while we play some music. And then maybe we'll bring you back if you want to hang out. You're certainly welcome to, because we're just going to talk about art.
0: Awesome.
1: I think I will ask you to stay, because the big question that this whole show is about is who should pay for art. Right?
0: Oh.
1: So let's come back and talk about that.
0: Okay.
1: Sounds good. I've got to sort of get figured out here about how I'm going to do what I'm going to do, because everything just changed on my screen. So let me go back. Here we go. So this is Charles Latham and the Borrowed Band, and I'm going to play something by them because my daughter is in this band, and I say that every week. Eventually I'll stop saying it. I don't know when, but I promise.

0: 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And this is Rebecca Newton with Jacques Minache, and our guest today is Anna Carolina, or Carolina Perrant, and she has a show called Fragments in Blue that's at the Art Center right now until tomorrow. So you got till tomorrow. And we're going to answer the question that we ask everybody, or we'll start asking each guest on this show. This show is Thursdays at 1 p.m., usually with Sean Brewster as well, but she couldn't be here today. And she'll get a $5 fine for that, I think so. I could use that $5. So the question is, and we just have a few minutes to sort of address it, but who should pay for art? So what's your answer to who should pay for art?
1: Well, I think that it really, in order for art to be a successful part of our culture, there needs to be a collective mindset that supports the arts. In terms of actual dollars, I mean, art needs consumers. Like, we need people to want to buy art, want to listen to art, want to experience art, and want to experience it because another human being made the thing. And so I think it's really a collective responsibility. And we need to all, as artists, be willing to pay for art, other artists' art. And even if we're not artists, we need to be willing to pay for other arts and things like that. So, yeah.
0: Yeah, that's good. Anna, do you need to watch the clock? Because I can go on.
1: Okay.
0: So, you know, when I think about who should pay for art, and this isn't my definitive answer because I've got a lot of shows, so I have to think about how I'm going to answer this each time. But my sort of overarching feeling is that the community as a whole, which is us, people like us, right? And but also, I think government is responsible for some percentage. And I know in Wake County, 1.5% of all taxes goes to the arts, which is amazing.
1: Wow.
0: Are you listening, Carborough and Chapel Hill? And I know the whole tax thing is difficult. And I know it's very hard to say to your constituents or community members, we need to buy, I'm just going to use the Carolina Theater as an example because I was there years ago. And, you know, we needed $400,000 or something to get new seats. And the city would say, now they own the building, and they gave us operational money. They own the Durham Arts Council building as well, and they're great. The city's great about supporting the arts. But they would say to me, and I never asked them for that $300,000. I just said, you know, what do we do? And they said, well, we can't go to people living in, you know, X Street or whatever and say, we need seats at the Carolina Theater so you don't get infrastructure in your neighborhood. You know, and I thought, oh, that's really fair. So you know, they did their part. And just to be fair, excuse me, the town of Carborough supports our artist in residence and artist in education program and the youth programs every year. And so we appreciate that. So I'm not whining about the town of Carborough. But I do think that government has a greater responsibility, and especially a place like Carborough, which is culturally rich. And I'm going to say, and this is really going out on a limb, and Jacques, I hope you chime in and tell me if this is a ridiculous notion, but I think Jacques starting the Art Center in 74 put Carborough on the map in many ways, and the Art Center put the Carborough on the map. I was here since 1969. You didn't come to Carborough. You know, you did if you were an artist and you needed a place to live.
1: Right.
0: It was very cheap,
1: right?
0: You know,
1: right.
0: Especially on Main Street. I had some friends who were artists in 74 who lived on Main Street. They were paying $25 a month to live in a house and stuff.
1: Wow.
0: But you didn't come. Well, I paid $65 in downtown Durham.
1: Wow.
0: For many years. Nobody wanted to be in downtown.
1: Well, yes, yeah, I remember that. Yeah, when I was here.
0: So from 75 to 81, I lived right downtown for $65 a month in a really cool, what I think was a cool place. But long before it was fashionable. Then they sold that house for $990,000 a couple of years ago, and I was like, oh, my God, I should have bought it. What was wrong with me? But you know, I think government has a responsibility, as do developers who come here to develop, and they come here because of the culture, and we have culture because of art, like all kinds of art, right? Not just visual, not just, you know, music, not just dance, whatever. It's everywhere.
1: We've got it all.
0: Yeah. It's in how the landscapers landscape. It's in everything. It's in, you know, street paintings or murals on the side of walls, things like that. And so I don't think it's just up to the consumer, although it's really hard to be in a position of working for an arts organization, especially now with no funding. You know, it's been cut all the way up to the federal level, and so it's hard to get funding. But, you know, we don't want to fatigue, give people donor fatigue, right, by constantly coming back and saying, now we need this and now we need that. So it's hard to sort of figure out how the balance of all of that. And we're lucky, I think, at the Art Center, because we have, what percentage, I'm going to say, 25% of our budget is from donors. And I think that's pretty good. We do best by the classes. Art school and the youth programs are really where the majority of our money comes from. And then I don't want to get the town of Carver or anybody else in trouble, but, you know, it's not significant. It's significant to us in terms of the programming that they support. That's significant because they go out to the schools and they bring art to the schools because there isn't much art left, right, in the schools. But, you know, I did a quick and dirty study once and thought $5 from every single person in Carver and Chapel Hill, $5 one time, we'd never need to ask for money again.
1: That's incredible.
0: I know, $5.
1: Wow.
0: I just thought, okay, that needs to be, A, a marketing campaign, and B, like, why is that so hard for art that reaches all kinds of art, that reaches all kinds of people?
1: Right.
0: You know, art's not just for wealthy white people.
1: It's not.
0: And that's what I think some people have that. And it's not just for Democrats or liberals.
1: No.
0: You know, people think that sometimes, too. So, anyway, Jock, in our few minutes we have left, you haven't said anything, I'm sorry, the whole time. What would you say about all the things I've said?
2: I think that the big question is, who claims the arts? Who claims the arts? Is it just artists who claim the arts, or is it the government employees, or is it the government officials? Who claims the arts? Everybody claims the arts. You're talking about the developers a while ago. They claim the art because that's how they sell their development. The town claims the arts because they say our town is the most artistic town in the whole world. And people in the street, the businesses, say we claim the arts because we're next to the art center, or we're next to the radio station, or we're next to that, and this is the business that we bring. So everybody claims the arts. So the answer is more what Anna Carolina was saying, it's a cooperative thing. It's obligation. It's everybody's obligation, and especially who claims the arts is their obligation. Don't talk about the arts. Don't tell us there's artists in this town. Don't tell us anything unless you're paying for that.
0: Yeah, that's good. Cool. That's good.
1: Yeah.
0: One of my pet peeves was, I'm going to get in big trouble for this, but that's okay. That's kind of who I am. Was when musicians would try to get in free to see other musicians. It's one thing if somebody offers to put you on a guest list. That's different, right? Mm-hmm. Or if you're part of the band, or you're, you know, a spouse or partner or whatever. But I remember in the 80s having a situation where somebody who was a pretty well-known musician in Durham who didn't want to pay to come see Pat Metheny and was, like, jumping through hoops. Like, I met him once and this and that to try to get in. And I thought, you're not even supporting your own art or your own artists. And I will say that I, on behalf of the Art Center, have bought several pieces, some with my own money, one huge piece with Art Center money from Teresa Rico, who does all that mosaic stuff. We bought a great big window that's a glass mosaic that it's in one of the big windows up front. And I just kept looking at it, and she was good to us with it. But, you know, it was a significant amount of money. But I thought, if we're not supporting artists, you know, we're not walking the walk. We're just talking the talk, like, which is what Jacques is saying. You know, it's easy to say, art, I love art. I go to all the shows. But, you know, are you supporting it? And honestly, you should only support what moves you or what you're moved to support. So I support stuff that I wouldn't necessarily go to, but I'll support it. But, 100% with you both on that. And I look forward to having you back, and if we're still here, knock on wood, in 2027. And I'm really hoping by then I will have, my life will be less hectic, and I'll be able to really hunker down on this, because I love doing this, and I love talking to artists, especially working artists. And and we're also going to drag some developers in here and some town people and that sort of thing. I'm bringing in somebody from the town of Carborough soon, in the next couple of days. But you know, it's a big question, and we all have to answer it. And that's so I'm going to slowly but surely work through everybody in Chapel Hill and Carborough. Not really, but you know, maybe I'll just start charging people $5 to listen to this show.
1: There you go.
0: And then we'll have three people. My mother. No, my, anyway, I'm so glad you were here today. Thank you.
1: Thank you.
0: Yeah, and good luck on your, or break a leg on your show, upcoming shows and your classes. And where I love the Durham Arts Council. I was part of it for, you know, 40 some odd years. So I don't have any problem with promoting it or anything. We've got plenty of classes going on at the Arts Center. They start in the fall. Rachel Nunn, I'm going to have her on the show. She's been running that the art school for a while, and she does a great, great job. And we're looking forward to just doing more collaborative work and having your work back at the Art Center. We've gotten a big response from it, by the way.
1: That's amazing.
0: Yeah.
1: Thank you.
0: My office is, I positioned my desk three different ways, and finally I thought, I want to see everybody coming in and out of that back door by Jacques' painting of Self-Portrait. Mm-hmm. And so I see people coming in, and I see them, they come just to see the art, and then they'll ask me about it like I'm an expert or something, and I'm like, uh-oh, I don't know. Yeah, it's blue.
1: Very blue.
0: But anyway, now I know more, and I can bore them with the scientific process if they don't want to know. But thank you. Thank you for being here.
1: Thank you.
2: Thanks for all the energy you give to the arts.
1: Thank you so much for having me.
0: Yeah. All right, see you next week, Thursday, 1 p.m., the State of the Arts with Rebecca Newton, Sean Brewster from the Mahler Fine Art Gallery in Raleigh, and Jacques Menache.

0: is Craig Bailey, your host for an hour of music by Pink Floyd every week on Floyd and Slip. 6 years ago, we lost director Alan Parker. He directed the movie The Wall. We'll talk about that, play some alternate music from The Wall film soundtrack version, and much more coming up on the next Floyd and Slip. 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

0: All right, let's get started. That is our theme music, so we get to start the Aging Well Together show. We have another great show today. We're going to talk all about the importance of estate planning, and it's been a while since we've touched on these key issues. And now next month, it is March now, but next month is April, and exciting news, an hour ago, I got contacted by the governor's office. We put in every year for April to be Healthcare Decisions Month through my work with North Carolina Serious Illness Coalition. And Governor Josh Stein just proclaimed April as Healthcare Decisions Month as of like an hour ago. Oh, wait here. I'll turn your mic on. And so estate planning is more than just your healthcare decisions, but I thought it was a really great time to welcome my new best friend, Sophia Munson of Munson Law Firm, to talk with us about getting our estate plans in order. I am looking forward to all we'll discuss together, but as always, before we dive into our show, we want to give a shout out to WCOMLP Chapel Hill Carborough for hosting our weekly Aging Well Together show. 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But also, our great radio show is also a podcast, thanks to the fantastic people at the Orange County Department on Aging. The Aging Well Together show is brought to you by the amazing team at the Orange County Department on Aging. 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So if you want to catch up on any of our past shows or find a range of local, wonderful Orange County aging resources, you can go to the Orange County Department on Aging's website, which is, I'll slow down, www.orangecountync.gov/aging, orangecountync.gov/aging, and you can find a link to the Aging Well Together show. 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Just pick up the telephone and dial 919-968-2070. And if you have any questions about our shows or want to suggest a topic or person or organization, I just scheduled another show. It's been a busy morning. So we are scheduled through June, Alicia. Wow. Like we are, and then we have a bunch of fall shows. The Orange County Department on Aging, they're on it because September is Falls Prevention Month. And we've got like four shows for the rest of the year, four or five that aren't booked yet.
1: Wow.
0: Yeah. It's intense. But please, we do find spots. 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And I do want to give a special shout out to a special member of the Orange County Department on Aging staff, our wonderful friend and frequent guest on the show, Kendall McMillan, had her first baby this week. Kendall, I won't, I'm not going to put too many details because just in case it hasn't been put out there yet, so I won't say it, but she had a baby boy a few days ago, and I saw that this morning too. I'm just filled with so much love for our Orange County, and I'm so glad we got a baby.
1: I know we got a baby.
0: All right. You're listening to, you hear Alicia there. Alicia Reed is back with us. Alicia is my fabulous co-host. She is one of the extraordinary wellness instructors.
1: And I've been called worse lately.
0: Okay. Well, she's amazing.
1: Yeah, thank you for that.
0: And wonderful. An amazing fitness and wellness instructor with the department. She is such a community volunteer. Sophia, you don't know this, but like.
1: Too much.
0: So many guests will come on and talk about something, and she's like, yeah, I volunteer with them. Meals on Wheels, the community advisory boards for assisted living and nursing homes.
1: Orange County Therapy.
0: We had the Human Rights Commission. You're like, yeah, I was on that commission. She has to miss some shows during voting season. She just missed it a few weeks ago because she's a poll. What do you call yourself, a poll worker?
1: Yeah, that's what they call us.
0: Yeah. Mm-hmm. So she's helping to make sure. Alicia is single-handedly responsible. possible for our democracy. And she's also host, stay tuned after our show, because she's host of Afternoon Talk with Alicia.
1: No, that makes me laugh.
0: Yeah, it'll be fun. No idea what, do you know what your show is going to be about?
1: Probably about money.
2: Okay, good.
1: About money.
0: All right, well, let's dive into our show. If you haven't figured it out, well, I was just going to say, if you haven't figured it out, I'm your host, Heather Altman. I've spent over 25 years working in aging services and supports. I help older adults and their families connect with resources in our community. I was a caregiver for older family members. I am now living estate planning. And when it's time, as someone said, not when you pass away, but when it's time to execute your will, I am which is a nice way of saying after you die. It's like, oh, you don't die, but you execute your will, which is that, yeah. But I'm busy in estate planning because my sweet father passed away and my mother had already passed away. So I am really focusing on my own changing needs. I am super invested in how we are all aging well together. And I am super invested. I'm going to go home and do more work after this show. So I am thrilled to have Sophia Munson here with us of Munson Law Firm. She has a great background. And I'm going to let her share that because they tell you part of your story on the website. I did stalk you a little bit. But I was like, no, I want you to be able to share your own story. But before I turn it over to Sophia, we get to do a fun thing on the Aging Well Together show. Whenever we have lawyers or financial advisors, we get to do a little disclaimer.
2: Excellent.
0: Yeah, our financial advisors, when they came on the Stilley Brothers, they gave some wording. I'm like, you know, we need to do that. So here goes, listeners. The information presented is for general educational purpose only and does not constitute legal, tax, or financial advice. The information expressed does not take into account your specific situation or objectives, and therefore is not intended as recommendations for any specific individual. I'm not a lawyer. I can make recommendations. Get your stuff done. Okay, there you go. Listeners are encouraged to seek advice from a qualified legal advisor or me, an unqualified legal advisor, to say, get your stuff done. Please. So you should talk to a qualified legal advisor to determine whether any information presented may be suitable for your specific situation. In other words, put in plain English, please do not sue WCOM or Orange County Department on Aging or Munson Law Firm for anything you hear today. This is for education and maybe even a little bit of entertainment value. So with that, Sophia, I'm going to ask you to come a little bit closer to the microphone because you look so lovely and I feel like, oh, you're far away from the mic and I want to hear your beautiful voice. Welcome. I am so excited to have you on the show.
2: Well, first, thank you both so much for having me. I will tell you that I do a lot of speaking, but this is my first radio show. I'm a little intimidated by the mic and the headphones.
0: And we're so intimidating here. Like, aren't we? People come in and they get, like, our old studio was so much better because it was, like, the crazy man cave. Like, people are like, I was nervous for this environment. Mm-hmm. Now we're in a little bit more of a bougie studio.
2: Very fancy.
0: Yeah, we do have. It is fun to be on radio. And not TV, but listeners, you don't get to see. But you see plenty of listeners. If you see other like recordings of podcasts, people have the microphones and the headset. We got that going on here. But really, nothing to be whatevered about. But we are just so excited to have you here. And before we get into all things legal and estate planning, I know for a fact, because I've spent some time with you, you have a really fascinating, we all have fascinating backgrounds. I'm not going to say people don't. Everyone has their story, but I love your story and would love for you to share a little bit about your background and how you got motivated to get into law and estate planning.
2: Sure. And feel free to cut me off.
0: We got 56 minutes. I'm not cutting you off.
2: So, you know, I think for a lot of people, especially when we think about estate planning, people are like, you want to talk to people about dying all day? Like, how would you get there? And first, I would argue that's definitely not what I do with my day. But at the same time, it is a unique area of the law. And if you had asked me is this where you're going to end up? It probably, I wouldn't have expected so. And so in terms of my background, I grew up as the child of a diplomat, somebody in the Foreign Service. And so we moved around a lot when I was very young. We were in China and Taiwan, which I don't really remember, but my mother always wants me to count because she had to boil water, not in a fun way, water. There were snakes everywhere, and it was really, at that time, third world countries. I think everywhere has come a long way since then, but this is too long ago, and so she wants everybody to know that she went through it and kept the children alive.
1: Do you remember any of it?
0: Yes.
1: Do you remember any of it?
2: I remember... You know, nobody has ever asked me that question. I remember a couple of small things. So I remember that the grass was really prickly. It's beautiful, but it actually hurts your feet. Mm-hmm. And then my father, I was walking with him, and I tripped at one point and split my eyelid open. I just still have the scar. And he took me to this disgusting hospital and ended up trying to fix me in the bathroom. And I have this memory of, you know, his panic and kind of this like gross bat. So those are my only things that I take.
1: How old were you?
2: So it's from when I was about 6 months to I think about three.
0: Because your first memories can kick in when you're three. So that's fascinating.
2: Yeah.
0: It continues to get even more interesting, because when I met Sophia, I was like, wait, where are you from? And you have all these places. You're from the world.
2: Yes.
0: You are truly a global citizen.
2: Yeah, and so when I was in elementary school, we lived in Brussels, Belgium, and then middle into high school, I was in London. And then I wrapped up high school in Fairfax, Virginia, which has always been for us home base, where we went back to. And so in terms of my background, I've never really quite had a home per se. It's just
0: Earth is your home.
2: Yes.
0: I love that.
2: But I was very privileged to have those experiences, and something that has continued to be unique. My father ended up going back to Brussels in the early 2000s for a new posting, and at that time I was off at school and so on, so we didn't go back with him. But he and my mother were getting divorced at that point, and so he still lives in Brussels.
1: He's still there, so you can still go there.
2: Exactly. So he's actually a Belgian citizen. There you go. And then my younger sister, up until very recently, had been in London for the past 10 years.
1: Oh.
2: And so
1: you still have the world.
2: I still have some of the world, yes. I'm very proud to say that I somehow or another convinced her and her husband and their two boys to move to Pittsboro, North Carolina. It was quite
1: good
2: the campaign. And so now they are here. But
0: which is so similar to London.
2: I know. It's practically the same thing.
0: But still lovely. Lovely culture. Culture and fun, in different ways.
1: But
0: you share that your dad's a diplomat. And when I think of you being an attorney, I can just go, I see a theme there and a thread. But you tell me your own story. But that tracks for me.
2: Well, and for us, you know, I would admit that international was always part of my plan, something international, because that's what I grew up with. But law just made sense. I actually had a friend in high school, and we had we joked it was Chase and Bird attorneys at law is what we were going to call. And she disagreed and thought it should be Bird and Chase. My main name is Chase.
0: Yeah.
2: So
0: I do like chasing birds.
2: But I kind of assumed that law school would be something, but I went to UVA and I actually went there as an Eccles Scholar, which means you don't
0: what
2: have...
0: What does that mean?
2: It means you don't have any required classes. You get to live in a special dorm. It's a unique situation.
1: So that still exists?
0: So wait. Mm-hmm. So you get 4 years and you can take whatever you want?
2: Yes.
0: And this is me who yesterday was looking at, and she's not listening, my daughter, my youngest one is at college, and her courses for the fall, she's taking Introduction to Magic and Witchcraft, and then she's going to take an art class. But I was like,
1: no.
0: Okay, because my older daughter has been struggling through, she's on 6 years of a four-year engineering program, and I was like, you know what, I wish she had taken more witchcraft as opposed to like all these calculus. And physics. But back to you and your story. So you could just do whatever you want for 4 years, just take classes.
2: I could, but you all are going to be really disappointed.
0: You didn't even have to take
2: the
0: classes.
2: The lesson that I took away from that was I could finish school faster. And
0: sure.
2: So I actually graduated in 2 years.
0: Okay. Did you take any classes?
2: I took all the classes. I double majored in history and foreign affairs in 2 years.
0: So then the question is, you did not want to do the diplomatic route yourself, or did you? And then I feel like the husband's going to ruin this.
2: No,
0: the kids
2: no,
0: at
2: it's
0: some
2: not.
0: Point.
2: I always wanted a home.
0: Yeah.
2: I wanted a home base.
1: Yeah.
2: And so
1: places.
2: That was never something on my docket. Both of my sisters are more like that. But I did study abroad for a semester in London. And so I had, you know, Yeah, it was funny.
1: Do you speak any other languages?
2: I speak very bad French. You'd all be very disappointed.
0: Me too. I speak very bad French.
2: I am not.
1: Communicate enough to communicate.
2: Exactly. I'm not the smart one in the languages. Again, my sisters have that talent. Maybe that's why.
0: Well, we have. I've seen it. Other guests, I think, have talked about it. I know with my friends that have done a lot of like humanitarian and Peace Corps work, their children growing up in a more nomadic lifestyle. They're like, we want a home. Right. We want to just be. We want to have roots.
1: Right.
0: So I could see that. But you did set yourself up by double majoring in history and foreign affairs. So.
2: I did, and I decided that I was going to go to the place I'd fallen in love with, which was Manhattan. I knew that Manhattan was right for me.
0: I did after grad. We have a lot of. We didn't spend that much time together, so we're just having our own little. We'll get to estate planning at some point, but Sophia is so interesting that I'm like.
1: Manhattan.
0: New York City is the best.
1: Because
0: after,
1: it was so loud.
0: After college.
1: It was too much noise.
0: You're worried about loud.
1: Too much noise. It was too much noise.
0: Okay.
2: And now when I go there, I totally agree with you. If I go at this point, I'm like, this is too loud and too busy and so on. But then, so I just turned 20. Mm. And rather than going to my graduation, I got on a train and went to New York.
0: Oh, you're supposed to go at 21. You were a year early. I went at 23. Wow. You can't drink then. But okay, whatever. Oh yes,
2: wait,
0: you can.
2: For the rest of my story.
1: But you mean, you said... You're passing the graduation. You're going on the
0: train. Yeah, going right to New York.
1: Wow.
2: And so the year is important here, even though I'm dating myself. It was 2006.
0: No, you're not dating yourself because we're quite a bit older than you. So 2006.
1: I'm thinking 2006.
0: I had two babies,
2: Yes. What's important about that is it was pre-2008. And so...
0: Oh, I think I know what's coming. But okay, go on.
2: So I moved to New York and I moved in when I did... My study abroad in London, it was with NYU. That's kind of how I got connected to New York. And I met some really good friends there. And so we had a one-bedroom apartment on 16th Street and 5th Avenue, which is an amazing location.
0: Yeah, that really is.
1: Well, you say we. How many?
2: That's what we
1: I want to know.
2: Seven,
0: you're asking
2: seven girls.
0: That's not
1: how
0: legal.
1: Many
2: one-bedroom apartment.
0: That sounds like an illegal, I'm not even going to say inappropriate thing, but that's, okay, so you had seven women in how many beds?
1: But they're on 5th Avenue.
2: No, and so one bathroom. I still don't know how we did
0: this. I don't
2: care
0: for
2: this. You have to be that young to do it. You know, you.
0: Yeah, I used to do hostels around Europe and stuff like that, and I'm like, well, I won't.
2: And sometimes people came, sometimes people went. You know, I think it was at least an average of five. But
0: how many beds? Or did some people sleep on the couch? You just slept in the same bed?
2: It was all beds. So we didn't really have like a kitchen area. And then the living room had beds, the bedroom had beds, and the kitchen nook had beds.
0: How much rent did you pay? Probably not much.
2: It was like 500 and something a month, right? So both the time, but also, but the location was amazing.
1: Perfect.
2: You could walk to Union Square. It was right by the JetBlue.
0: Yeah, that was,
1: That was worth it.
0: So you
1: and
0: went
1: you
0: there.
1: You were young. She was young.
0: She was young, and then someone else was getting her alcohol because she was 20, and she's like, oh, just wait.
2: Well, and so for that, first, there were people who were older than me, so that was always taken care of. But also, my dad, as my graduation present, gave me $10,000 and said, I think that what you've done is a terrible idea. I'm not going to give you anything more than this, but you've got $10,000. Like, best of luck out there.
1: Okay.
0: Oh, okay.
2: And so I only had that much money, which is a lot of money, but also like...
0: In New York, that's like two hot dogs and some popcorn. And $500 a month, so that's 20 months. You could live there if you had no other expenses.
2: Exactly.
0: The Papaya King $1 hot dogs.
2: And I went there a lot.
0: Yes.
2: but I had to get a job in history and foreign affairs. Prepares you for not a ton of things other than working at a law firm.
0: Yes.
2: And
0: okay.
2: So I got a job at a big New York law firm as a paralegal, and I worked for a big a big bank. So one of the big ones. And I loved it. I just fell in love. It was really exciting work. It was really hard work. It was all the crazy hours. But I worked on a really amazing team of people.
0: And now I think I know where we're going because now you're in banking and legal work, and now it's 2006, 2007. And
2: this is, well, I have to add the part about the parties.
0: Oh, please do.
2: They never bothered to ask me my age because I'd graduated from college, right?
1: So they
2: thought. So believe you me, when I walked into parties and the champagne wine and the cocktails.
3: And there.
0: Because you're at work parties. And you are tall. Mm-hmm. I'm a short woman, so I always looked younger. But I think the height also. You probably, you gave an air of a more mature. I give an air of a less mature and looked like a little kid.
3: I'm going to hurt you.
0: Yeah.
2: Yep. You never know. But yeah, so I really enjoyed those 2 years. I worked incredible hours, but I loved it. And now I knew I was going to go to law school to do that, to keep doing that forever.
0: Love it.
2: That's what I wanted to do. And so...
0: And then your dad was supportive?
2: At that point, yes.
0: Is your dad an attorney?
2: No, he's not.
0: But so he went into the Foreign Service, but not... Okay.
2: Not that. I actually... remember, I went to UVA in state, and so it was not particularly expensive. But one of my prouder moments is when I repaid him for my tuition at UVA.
0: Wow.
2: Because
0: that was very nice of you.
2: I was making a lot of money, and I was having a good time. And so this all brings us to 2008 and how I ended up as an estate planner for people. I promise there's a connection.
0: I'm so into this. We love an Aging Well Together, doing shows, just learning about people.
3: And the community.
0: And the community. Yeah. But like you and you being such a strong part of our community, like just go on. We're so interested in this.
2: Interrupt me anytime. So in 2008, I had just joined a hedge fund as a parent.
0: Oh, this gets better.
2: I was really excited. So it was September of 2008. And the first week that I joined, Lehman collapsed.
0: Oh. I knew when she said 2008 New York, I'm like, wait, we're going to hit the fine. When you said 2008, I'm like, there's a financial crisis.
3: Did you look at yourself in the mirror?
2: Nobody knew what it was. No. It was a black swan event, right? I had friends at all the banks. And so I saw the $2 bill at Bear Stearns.
3: Wow.
2: I was on...
0: Wait, what does that mean?
2: It's when they paid $2 a share for Bear Stearns. Do you remember when the government bailout?
0: Oh.
2: Somebody stuck a $2 bill to the door of Bear Stearns that had been shut down?
0: Did not. Okay, that's an insider story, but okay. Wow, I didn't know that.
3: That made your head swim. You were a little swimming.
0: Except for she's young and resilient, thank goodness.
2: And so I was there when Merrill collapsed. Mm-hmm. And the bar gave out shots to everybody, and everybody had their boxes with them and so on.
0: Oh my gosh.
2: And so
3: you were
0: laid off.
2: I was not, but I was there.
0: You were just watching.
2: This was my community. These were my friends.
3: And I saw it and experienced that.
2: And I saw it all taken away. These people who'd worked as hard as I did, worked, you know, days and devoted their life to this. And this is what they went to school for. This is what they planned for. And now it's just ripped away from them in a very undignified and kind of a cruel fashion often.
3: In New York.
2: And so I had already been studying for law school, and I already knew I was going to law school, but I promised myself that whatever I did next, it was never going to be for the big companies like that again.
0: Well, because I remember that time, and it was, there was such a mixed view for those of us who weren't in it, who were watching it, and it was like, you felt that there was a lot of problematic mismanagement at the top, and so you're like, all right, that group of people should be punished, but there was so much collateral damage.
3: Down, right.
0: There were people, because I remember seeing it like after Enron, like just leaving and Andrew Arthur and all this stuff, like leaving with boxes, and you're like, they were just going in and doing their job.
3: They didn't realize you were seeing those folks.
2: Exactly right. And so I wanted to go to law school as far away from all of that as I could, which for me meant going home. And so I ended up at William and Mary Law School, which is about as distant from Manhattan as you can get, at least in my mind.
0: Yeah, I love that area. That's a great area.
2: And so I went to school there, and my husband was the year ahead of me there. And so we met in school, and we graduated in a world that was still colored by 2008. Mm. So I ended up joining a law firm that at the time was two other women, and they did estate planning.
0: Mm-hmm.
2: And so I joined, and I ended up staying there for about 10 years. Mm. By the time I left, it was about 30 people.
0: Wow.
2: And so I watched the team grow and build and so on. And in the meantime, in 2020, my husband... He and I have both ended up doing estate planning for a variety of different reasons. We actually worked at the same firm for a period of time.
0: Oh, nice.
2: But we'd moved down here to be closer to his family and to sort of get out of the chaos of the D.C. area. And so in 2020, he decided he wanted to start his own firm.
3: I knew that was coming.
2: So we had a launch party.
0: Yeah, the last name kind of gave it away. Munson Law Firm. Yeah. It's like, do we even need a big introduction? It's pretty clear if you're Sophia Munson. It's your law firm. And
2: it is.
0: And we'll give a shout out to Michael.
2: Yeah. And if it was him who said, we're going to do this. And so He started it March of 2020, an exciting time to be in estate planning.
0: March of 2020. Mm-hmm. What mm-hmm. were we doing? Mm-hmm. Okay, so funny. I love inappropriate or mm-hmm. just silly tangents. So the shoes I'm wearing, I was thinking about it. These are my dad's socks, so I'm wearing a lot of dad's stuff lately. Yeah. But these shoes I bought like March 7th of 2020. Mm-hmm. It was the last time I went to a store. Dad needed some shoes. We went in and I bought these shoes with him. And I was thinking about that today because then when March like 12th and 13th of 2020 hit, just exactly 6 years ago. So you decided to start, you and your husband decided to start a law firm right as the pandemic was happening. How'd that go?
2: So it was unique. And so at that time, I'm still working for my firm. I was working remotely, but my husband, you know, he didn't yet have an office. Thank God. We had a bunch of leases on the table, but none of them had been signed yet.
0: Oh, nice.
2: And so we did concierge estate planning. That is going to people's homes and meeting in their garages and out
0: front.
2: Exactly. And people were suddenly thinking about death and health care.
0: They really were.
2: And so not a terrible time to start in that. And then I joined him in November of 2022. And since then, we've grown to a team that's a little bit more than 10 people. And so it's been a busy and crazy time, but it's also been a lot of fun.
0: And I had the pleasure of going to your office, what was that, a week ago or two weeks ago? It's a house. Talk about, again, we'll get to estate planning. We can do, and we've done some other shows on it. We'll get to it. But like, but talk about the space. It is the most wonderful space.
2: It's right.
0: You pass it all the time and you don't realize it. I'm sorry. Finish.
2: No, not at all. It's right outside of Briar Chapel on 15501. Mm-hmm. And it's a big white house that looks like it's completely out of place. A lot of people know it as next to the Birdseed Store, which, you know, the Birdseed Store is very cool.
3: I know that.
2: And so the house is from the 1850s, and it was actually moved there. It's originally from within Jordan Lake, so you know that Jordan Lake is man-made.
0: It's a colonial style house. Like it's, and I passed it for almost 30 years, and I still got lost because GPS took me. And I'm like, wait, I've been passing this house and this sign for years now, and it's so beautiful. I didn't realize it was moved.
2: It was, and so that,
0: cool story.
2: I think it was probably the 1970s or so, it was brought to that location, and then they've built it out a bit, but it's 3.5 acres, and we're really proud to say that in October 31st, my mom, very helpful individual, purchased the property. So we own the old house and the 3.5 acres, and
0: it's gorgeous.
2: Mike and I are in charge of figuring it out and how to build it into the community. So that's a big part of something I'm working on.
0: Yeah, the legal stuff, totally support, blah, blah, blah. I say respectfully, but it's like a retreat center. It is so cool, and it's a really neat piece of property to do some cool things.
3: For the times that we're in now that people need, they need more than just going to office and sign some papers.
0: Well, especially with these topics. All right, so let's get into the topics. For our listeners, when they hear things estate planning, often people think, oh, that's just for wealthy people, and we were talking about this beforehand. What is, and it really is for everyday people, but explain what we mean, what you mean by estate planning for any of our listeners who was like, what does that mean? Well, I have an estate that sounds so grand, like a castle.
2: So I think that one of the things I try to educate people on is, first, everybody has an estate, even if it's just debts that are part of it. Everybody has some type of a legacy they're going to leave. And you basically have two options. Either you organize and decide what's going to happen, or the state decides and organizes what's going to happen. And either way, to be honest, you're incapacitated or dead, so you're sort of beyond a place of being able to necessarily care that we know of. But what you're doing is you're leaving it for your family members.
0: Yes.
2: And that, for me, estate planning is really the gift you give to your family of thinking ahead and acknowledging that in this world, two things are always true, death and taxes, right?
3: Taxes, death, and trouble.
2: We know that those things are going to happen. And so the question is, do you want to help your family, knowing that they're going to be in a time of grief and confusion, or not? And so when I think about estate planning, that's really, it's about that gift. We talk about, you know, the love letter. It's not saying, oh, I love you and I think you're so amazing. It is saying, you know what? I took this upon myself to organize and to try to make it as simple as possible for you. So that's what I think of.
0: Well, and that is, it's such a nice way to think about it, because people put it off. And it's so funny, what's always going to happen, or you know, what's true of life, death, and taxes. And here we are, just a few. It's why we don't have an accountant on the show right now. They're crazy right now with tax season. Mm-hmm. But why do you feel so many people avoid it?
2: I think it's just a hard thing to acknowledge and think about. And I think that one of the biggest problems is that, I'm sure you all have seen this on your show, people feel like their problems are very unique, that their yes. family is particularly messed up. They feel ashamed because they don't know answers to questions, mm-hmm. and they feel alone, and they don't ever share those feelings with anybody else. Because if they did, and I get to be on the listening end, mm-hmm. I hate to say this, but people are a little bit boring, as in I have seen your family. I have dealt with your problems. Yeah. I have been doing this for well over a decade at this point. And so I don't want to say that nothing ever surprises me, exactly. because, you know, it's still an exciting career. But for the most part, what I hear often is, well, I don't know who I want to have as guardian of my child.
0: Yes.
2: And that makes me feel really upset to think about. And so they
0: that
2: don't know
0: with us.
2: To
0: mm-hmm.
2: ask that type of a question. And I think that a lot of people get intimidated. We're often people's first kind of relationship with an attorney, because, you know, who knows about that? And so it's yes. sort of, who do I reach out to about this? Are they going to charge me a whole bunch of money? What's going to happen? And so those are often the reasons why I hear that people didn't do it.
3: What about the part where they don't want you to know their business? Because sometimes, you know, people don't want, I don't want anybody to know my business at this point.
2: Yep.
3: How do you get into that circle?
2: Good. So if people feel that way, they probably haven't told me because they haven't come to me. But for me, it's attorney-client privileged, right? So I can't tell anybody any of your business.
0: Yeah, it's fun to talk to attorneys, mm-hmm. except for they charge hourly. But it's like, ooh, I can tell you anything.
2: So we actually don't charge hourly, which is one of the things
0: good,
2: that we try to do differently. But yes.
0: Let's talk about that for a second, because you said, okay, already that's fascinating to me, and I should have done that, because I'm chatty,
2: yes.
0: and so my family member, when we go in, is like, now don't talk a lot, we pay yes. by the hour, and I was like, like, it's a really hard thing it for is. Me, no shocker, mm-hmm. and but I would think a lot of people also avoid it because of the cost or the yeah. fear that will cost a lot.
2: Mm-hmm. And I agree with all of that. And so, again, part of the reason why we don't use

0: 2 weeks ago. Look, because they charge in 6-minute increments.
1: Mm-hmm. They do.
0: And I asked a question and the answer was going, and I was like, look, I don't mean to be rude, but I got to cut you off. I'll just look it up myself. I don't want to pay, you know, like every 6 minutes, I was like,
2: cha-ching.
0: Mm-hmm. And I was like, you know what? I'm a pretty good researcher. I'll just research. I'll let Google AI tell me the answer because I'm nervous.
2: About that large bill you're going to get.
0: Yeah, I need to work with a
2: financial service. And that's as we
0: but
2: are
0: I'm living out my dad's
2: conservative.
0: Estate.
2: So, but you better leave this way.
0: Okay. Yep. So,
2: put it wisely. But, but the conservative part is where I feel comfortable with understanding that you would offer that with a flat rate.
1: Exactly.
2: That going in the door makes it a little more easier to get in the door.
1: Well, and what I like is I don't want to be looking at the clock. And I want. I also tend to find, so the relationship you just described.
2: How did she describe that? Like, you go in there and they say, okay, start? I mean, how does that even go?
1: We do it in the background usually, so we'll sort of say, we're at the beginning of our
0: but
1: meeting.
0: But someone had to, I had an attorney have to leave for personal reasons. She's like, I'm stopping the clock. Like, and I was like, and so it was fine, but like, because we were on the clock. So when Sophia and I met, we originally were going to meet for 30 minutes, and I was like, okay, she's an attorney. I have to make sure that like, we're in and out because my time, I charge hourly too with some of my work, but it's sort of like, it was like a weird thing when I was like, oh, yeah, like, I'm sure I'm slotted in a specific spot. So it, okay. Well, we don't want to belabor this point because we have so many other things to get to, I know. But in terms of, I mean, look, I just, that's one of my family's hesitation when we work with attorneys, that it's just so expensive and I can't seem to control it. I'm definitely someone who would work better with a flat rate.
1: Mm-hmm.
0: But okay. So then other things that you see that people are coming in and how you navigate helping them think through what's first, what's second, what's third for them to really focus on. Cause they're like, I know I got to do this.
1: And so,
0: I heard on the radio show they were nagging me to get my estate plan in. Mm-hmm. What do I do?
1: Yep. And so a couple of things. First, you know, if you're working with an attorney, ask how they meet with you. So we offer a complimentary 30-minute consultation. Attorneys do a variety of different things. And so, you know, figure out if you've found somebody you're interested in, what does that look like? How long is it?
0: Mm-hmm.
1: And we have people complete a form in advance with some basic information. And to your point, Alicia, sometimes people will say, I'm going to leave it blank. I don't want to share information until we're engaged.
0: Mm-hmm.
1: And I understand that. At the same time, it means that my time isn't as useful for you. And so that's more of, you know, a decision. But then during our consult, basically what I will usually do is talk to them about their specific situation, their specific goals, and then design what I would do as a plan and talk them through our process and costs.
2: Because there's got to be a comfort, a level of comfort met in this interaction so that I can give you everything else you need.
1: Exactly. And then we go on to actually design. And usually when I'm meeting with people, some things that come up a lot, you all, and you're actually dealing with this right now, is probate.
0: I am. The word probate always confuses me. I learned on the show like 2 years ago, probate, you're always like, oh, you want to avoid probate. And someone's like, no, you're in probate. Like, just the process of, explain this word to me. Mm-hmm. I'll just stop rambling because I use the word inappropriately as like, you want to avoid probate. But just the process of when someone passes away, it's something like that, it automatically is?
1: No,
0: what's the right
1: necessarily.
0: Sentence structure?
1: So probate is, under the law, it is kind of understood that the court should be involved for oversight of understanding what somebody's assets are and who they're being distributed to.
2: Is that always?
1: So if you don't have a trust or if you don't have a direct beneficiary designation, then yes, pretty much. It is always to probate. And so probate is something where in some ways it's good because we are bringing in court oversight, which means that people, it's much harder for somebody to steal your money, for example. But at the same time, it is incredibly nitpicky.
0: Yes.
1: You have to share everything and it's public. That means that what you have and who it goes to, everybody gets to know. It is also expensive, not so much because of the probate, you know, the fees on the local end, but as you are currently experiencing in a totally normal way, the attorney has to charge hourly because we don't know what we're getting into. And so
2: you can't do a flat on that?
1: It's very tough. We are working on flat fees for very small parts of it, but overall, it's too complex.
0: So it's the estate planning part that can be flat fee. But once it's time to execute

0: your will. And that, and so in my situation, then I may not be in probate. I don't know the word, because everything is trust. So exactly. I'm both the executor and the trustee. Mm-hmm. And what they were saying is there's actually very little things I do as executor, because almost everything is in trust.
1: It's, yeah.
0: To the extent that my sisters and I are dealing with, how do people get scammed out of money? Because everything is so tied away. The amount that I'm dealing with, even with the airlines for my dad's miles and credit cards and stuff like that, like you're like, it took me 40 minutes yesterday to verify who I was to a bank, and I've got documents up the wazoo. And so we're like, how do people get scammed? Yeah. We know how people get scammed, but they're being so, I had to get three different things notarized to prove that I am my dad's daughter, where I live, that I'm the benefit, you know, all this stuff. It is literally a fourth job I have right now. It's hours every day.
2: Can trust be, can you scam a trust?
3: So less so. And so one of the things you're finding is probate being public means that it is.
2: Everybody knows what she's doing.
3: Well, no, because she just said it's mostly in a trust.
0: So everything's private. And so you don't get to look up and see my business. But
3: exactly.
0: I'll quietly tell you my business. There are things that were... there are things that are taken care of so that way you can avoid probate. Mm-hmm. And there's also... Exactly. This is where unqualified... legal person, I come in. There's tax implications for things. There's lots of implications. And I think, is it right to say part of what you're talking with people is giving them the consequences of no action?
3: Mm. Yes, exactly right. And so, again, with probate, you mentioned right now you haven't had any scams. Well, I promise you that's in part because of how much of your dad's assets were put into the trust. Mm. Because we often deal with people who have to go through probate who are getting these letters and so sorry for your loss. Mm-hmm. You know that I was owed some money. Mm-hmm. And so the fact that you're not hearing from people is actually a perfect example of a trust working because the trust is private. And so whenever I think about a trust, what I visualize is a lockbox. I bought the lockbox. Oh. I've got the key to the lockbox. It's my lockbox, but right now it's empty. And so I want to put as much as I can in that lockbox because anything in that lockbox is out of the probate realm. Mm-hmm. And then the trust that I develop, really trust means a document with the rules about what happened to the assets in that lockbox. Mm. And so when I meet with clients, I ask what type of assets they have. And some big ones for me are owning real estate, mm-hmm. even just your home, and owning any business interests like an LLC and so on. Those are assets that are particularly annoying to go through the probate process because there can be a big delay mm-hmm. in when you can sell something. There can be a delay in making somebody value a business. And so those are two things that sort of suggest to me, ooh, probate's going to be especially painful for you. The next thing that I look at is who are your beneficiaries? Mm-hmm. Because a will does a pretty good job. It does include probate, but it does a pretty good job of just direct distributions, mm-hmm. saying, here's who gets what. As long as everybody is a competent adult. But if we have any more vulnerable beneficiaries, like a minor child or mm-hmm. maybe somebody with additional needs, well, I don't want to have just announced to the world that a minor child has inherited money through this will.
2: And you're saying special needs children?
3: Special needs. Or,
0: and that's a whole other thing.
3: And we could talk about that all day. But even, I would say not just special needs, but maybe additional needs, right? Maybe they're not at a stage where they're 25, but they're not quite independent yet. We might want to do a little bit more thinking on that. Maybe they're going through a tough divorce. And so kind of anybody who's not just, if I gave them this tomorrow, they'd be just fine. Those are people who suggest to me that I want to use the flexibility of the trust because a trust is a private document where I can write almost anything as long as it's not illegal. And so I have a lot more room to treat your beneficiaries differently, to say, you know what, Suzanne, she's doing great. She could just take the money. But Tim over here, Tim, maybe we want to help out a little bit further.
0: Or I've seen age things like, okay, a distribution at 21 and 25 and 30, or a distribution to children and their children, but right there, what's it, issue? It's their heirs and their issues, but it's also a way to avoid if one of your children divorces, and like, so there's, it is interesting when I read some of these things. Yeah. I did read one once, and I go to my dad, and I was like, did you tell your attorneys that I am not in any way competent? This is, and they were just lockboxing and lockboxing, and he's like, no, and I'm like, this reads like I, and it was just before I was familiar with legalese. I was like, what's happening? happening?
3: Well, inheritance is one of the best protections from creditors. You know, because it's technically not that person's money unless we give it to them. And so if it's still in trust, then we can keep that and we can keep it protected from spouses, from creditors, from a lot of other things. And so it sounds like what your dad was doing is exactly the type of thing I would recommend, which is we have two choices. We could just give it to this person. And I will tell you, even smart, competent individuals don't necessarily do well with an inheritance, right? Yeah. A lot of people go through money real quick. And so keeping it in trust is one tool that can be used to make sure that it's there for the longer term.
0: Yeah. So then taking it, let's take it, because I'm like, gosh, I have to be really careful I don't turn this into my own legal therapy.
3: Because okay.
0: And also, we want to keep this on the more general level, because I can, like, get into it now. For a while there, I'm an academic doctor, but I played pretend medical doctor, pretend nurse, pretend social worker. Now I'm pretend lawyer. But when you talk about the package of estate planning, I always, I know how I've been taught about it, but there's a few set documents or things that is part of the package that I would assume would be part of literally your package and your estate plan. So talk us through when someone comes in and they're like, all right, I need to get my blank in order. What does that look like for folks?
3: Yep. And so what most people should be expecting is first a conversation about whether or not getting a revocable trust is the right decision for you. It's not one size fits all. It's not right for everybody. But as I said, they should be sort of talking you through assets and benefits. And then we always do need a will, even if you have a trust. The difference is if you have a trust, it's called a pour over will, and that's P-O-U-R. And it's just because nobody expects to die. And so even if you've put as much as possible in that lockbox we discussed earlier, maybe you get a rebate check, maybe there's a bank account from 17 years ago. We still need to make sure all that goes into the trust. And you also need to name your executor. That's the person wrapping up all your affairs and paying your taxes. And then for a lot of my clients who have minor children, we're naming a guardian. And that's the person responsible for the physical care and well-being of minor children.
0: And that's hard. I know I was excited, again, selfish, self-involved. I was excited when my youngest is about to turn 21. But when my oldest turned 21, I was like, congratulations, you get your sister. You know, we change things because it is complicated, especially with family in other states, who's going to be in charge. And so it was interesting when my older daughter, especially given all that she has seen us take care of in my field of work, we talk a lot about stuff and aging. And so that guardianship is a huge issue, especially since next month is, as I said at the top of the show, Healthcare Decisions Month.
2: Yay.
0: Besides the will and the financial and the stuff, as when I do educational stuff, I'm like, there's your will about your stuff, but let's talk about your body and what are some of the health care. So, because I always think of the few documents. So also run us through, because we still have a few minutes left, the health care part of the estate plan.
3: Yeah. And so back to your earlier question, what's part of the package? So
0: oh,
3: got the
0: yes.
3: will and the trust.
0: Oh, there's more. Yes.
3: And then the part of a complete package should include first a durable power of attorney. That relates to your finances. That means that somebody could act on your behalf during your lifetime for financial, real property, and business matters. That's one of the most used and the most important documents in estate planning. Heather, one thing I wanted to mention to you is all your girls are now over 18, so they should have these documents too.
0: Yes, and I go around the lovely state of North Carolina talking, and I'm a notary, so I get to do that fun things about healthcare, power of attorney, and other documents, and my eldest one has them, and my 20-year-old doesn't, and I realize that is bad of me. So yes, I need everyone needs to have, especially because they're over 18, and you might get into HIPAA and other documents, because literally my kid turned 18, and 5 minutes after midnight, I got an email from the doctor saying, your records have now been severed. You no longer have access to her medical records. So anyway, so you talked about the financial, the wills, trust, durable power of attorney.
3: And now the healthcare documents, which are healthcare, power of attorney, living will, and HIPAA release. A healthcare power of attorney says who makes medical decisions for you if you cannot. Mm-hmm. And it's everything from can they have aspirin to removing end-of-life care. And then the living will in North Carolina is a statutory form, and we want it to be because it means that UNC, Duke, NC State see it and recognize it. And this says when or if you want life prolonging measures to be removed. And then finally, the HIPAA release, which is that important release of your protected healthcare information. You sign dozens of these every time you sneeze and go to the doctor.
0: Oh, my gosh, yes.
3: But it is based on that specific institution or physician.
0: And which is why I had to do it, because my girls who are still like, Mom, will you make my appointments for me? And will you do this? And will you do that? I'm like, yeah, you got to. They had to sign all the HIPAA stuff saying, tell my mommy and daddy, you know, giving us HIPAA rights.
3: What I want is a universal HIPAA that is not tied to an institution that you can show to anybody. And also, typically when you sign it, you only sign it for a person or two. And maybe you want to make sure all of your agents, but also maybe somebody who's a friend or a family member who is a decision maker.
1: Is that in the making?
0: I think I have eight people. I have a universal HIPAA. And it said, I mean, I'll just, and I told my friends, because since I live in a different state than my sisters, and when, so it had my husband, my dad, my two daughters, because they were over 18, but they're traveling. And I actually have my best friends, because one of my friends had a health situation, and her family couldn't get to her, but we got to the ICU and the emergency room before others. And so, who are going to be my first responder? It's often going to be my friends. And so I put them on my universal HIPAA form. But I think it's important to distinguish, because I have to do this a bunch of people, even though I'm not an attorney, that your power of attorney documents are if you cannot speak for yourself, either your durable or your health care. But they're went for when you are alive and you are you're also not able to speak for yourself. Because I have people say to me all the time, oh, I'm my mother's health care power of attorney. And I'm like, true, but your mother is still perfectly competent and has the capacity to make her own decisions. And so just because you have the form, she has to be incapacitated, either temporarily or permanent, just because you have the form. So even though I have them, it doesn't kick. I mean, yes, it's right. It's usable. So you just can't use it unless the person's incapacitated.
3: There is not an absolute bar, because you can draft the documents in different ways. And so typically the way we do it is we say that the power of attorney, the financial power of attorney, is effective upon signing.
0: Yes, I've seen
3: that. And so that makes it as simple as possible. And we don't need to have somebody declared incapacitated at a time when maybe they're being unduly.
0: And so maybe because I deal with healthcare power of attorney.
3: And so for those, typically, it's not required by law, but typically the language that's kind of the standard is if your attending physician determines that you cannot speak or express yourself.
0: Yes.
3: But there is a way to make them effective immediately. And I've had people from time to time ask that. It's pretty unusual. And kind of as far as I'm concerned, I would not necessarily want to say something like that. But it really is, you know, I would always, I hate to be the lawyer, but basically I'd be like, I'd like to see the document. What does it say about when your power begins?
0: Sure. All right. So then I'm looking at our time. We have 5 minutes left. And so I want to make sure we do the fullness. There are things your law firm is amazing at thinking through more proactive and innovative ways to help your clients. I know that because we met recently. I didn't know if you wanted to, here's a segue. I didn't know if you want to talk a little bit more about how you're approaching planning and estate planning now that we've gone through the general. Take a few minutes to talk about some of the things you all are kind of cooking up over in your awesome house.
3: So thank you for asking. And really one of the things, along with the documents we've talked about so far, one of the big pieces that I'm particularly passionate about is that along with good legal documents, you also need to work on your own organization in terms of how you pass that to somebody else. We see people all the time who are grief-stricken and confused, and they also don't know how to get into their loved one's computer or phone or even their house. We have seen safety deposit boxes have to be, you know, cut open. You want to add a quick $20,000 to the cost of anything, do something like that.
0: Don't put your power of attorney documents in a safety deposit box.
3: Please
0: telling
3: people that. And so one of the initiatives we're working on is basically preemptive planning. And so a new type of service that we are rolling out for some of our clients is, instead of just the legal documents, we always provide good administrative documents to encourage our clients to do this, but some people actually want to take it a little bit further. And so I've developed an idea. It's still in testing phase with early clients, and so it might change from here.
0: You heard it here first.
3: Exactly. There you go. And so the idea I have in my mind is four meetings with a client who basically wants to create a personal decisions playbook. Hmm. And what that is talking about what decisions you would like to have and putting them in an organized fashion. And so the tagline is decisions that sound like you.
0: Oh, I like that.
3: Thank
0: and
3: you.
0: I like personal decisions playbook.
3: Yeah,
0: and
3: you.
0: Decisions that sound like you.
3: And so it would be four meetings. The first is emergency information. Where are your medications? Who do I call? Who is kind of the first on your list? And how is your home run?
0: Mm-hmm.
3: The second meeting, either you have your own financial advisor, or if not, I have a couple that I recommend that we meet with to talk about your finances. Are things in order? Do you have weird oil interests in Arkansas? Or do you have stock certificates or gold bars under your bed? Mm-hmm. All of which I have seen in real life.
0: Mm-hmm. Yes.
3: And then the third meeting is part of what I was talking to you about, Heather, which is about how do you want to be cared for and where do you want to be cared for and what happens if your plan doesn't work. Mm-hmm. So your goal is to age in place. That's fantastic. What if something happens to you and we can't have that happen anymore? You are on a list and you expect to go to this lovely institution, but at the time you no longer qualify for whatever reason. Mm-hmm. What occurs?
0: Mm-hmm.
3: And then also questions like, if I had to take three things from your house right now to put in your room, what are those three items?
1: Mm.
3: If you had to listen to TV for the rest of your life and you couldn't tell people, what do you want to be listening to? Or what books do you want to hear? And so that type of decision. And
0: so then, important.
3: Thank you.
0: Right. So important.
2: That is
0: very
2: good. I know. But in the time, the culture that we're in now, who's thinking about that? Who's thinking about the password to the phone?
3: Just
2: I just
3: got something
2: from Apple.
0: Yeah, and it
2: I
0: is.
2: I got something from Apple, though.
3: And I'm a legacy thing, yes.
0: And I'm living it. You know, which ones do we have passwords for and which things were cut off and emails and things before. So I love this
3: And then the last
0: planning.
3: Meeting is just kind of a wrap up and actually developing a book that's about you that you have and can share with other loved ones. And so there are a couple more things included, but I have found again and again that people will come to me for the documents. And as I said, I always give them administrative, you know, write down your accounts, connect your, connect the dots. But a lot of times I think that people could really use that professional support to actually do this properly. And it is such, again, a kindness to your family, especially you've got kids in California who are really busy. You don't necessarily want to have these conversations with them. And so it's something that I am excited and I hope is successful in terms of making it a really comprehensive plan for people.
0: Yeah, I love that. And I love the recognition that it's so much more than your stuff. You know, that
2: money.
0: There are values and that are important within families. And it's just a recognition that there's just so much more. And the end of life process is complicated. The grieving process is complicated. The living process is complicated. And it's not just about stuff and how you can do that personal decisions playbook. I love that. I hate to do this, but
2: there's so much more.
0: There's so much more. See, Sophia's going to come. Isn't she
2: so
0: wonderful? She's going to come back on the show.
2: That's
0: I promised her
2: about.
0: We were just, this will be the first of many visits. We have a habit here of getting people to...

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Yay. Yay. So good to be back. Welcome, welcome, welcome, welcome, welcome, welcome. Welcome to the Afternoon Talk with Alicia on WCOM 103.5 FM. Chapel Hill, Carrboro, and streaming all around the world. Welcome, welcome, welcome. I've been gone, but I'm back. Sometimes you got to step away. Sometimes you got to do something different. But only for a moment, though, because I'm back. Thank you for being out there. Thank you for the listeners. 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Welcome, welcome, welcelcome. 103.5 FM. My ad. I am Alicia, your host, and I thank you for listening. I give you unapologetic, honest, direct, straight talk about general basic health, wellness, self-care, and fitness. I am your wellness coach coming right at you, okay? I'm here to not cloud your mind. I want to clear your mind because I want to give you some straightforward information to help make healthy daily decisions about achieving and maintaining good health for you by just changing your lifestyle. I hope this talk show will stimulate your mind, encourage you. I want to be a positive motivating force in your life. I want to make you smile. I want you to make others smile because smiles are free and they feel good. I want to motivate you to improve and then everyone around in your circle and out, they will. So again, I say welcome, welcome, welcome. 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You know what's going on in this. Hey, you can get a tax write-off. You can just donate. You can, you know what? Remember all that tithing and all that, that word of tithe? Tithe. Put your tithing into WCOM. It's bringing some good information to you. You're putting it in a place that's going to give you some return. Okay? Also, a big thank you to our current and increasing sponsors and listeners. We couldn't do it without you all. And we thank you because local radio, a local community radio, it's difficult. But in times like this, and knowing that you're out there, we're going to make it every time. So welcome. I'm glad you're there. And in case you did not know, today is July the 30th. Ta-da! We were just making resolutions, remember? But today is the 211th day of the year. And you have to think about that, because if you weren't bored and you'd have nothing else to do, or you maybe wanted something to do, go out and search on July 30th. It'll give you some stuff, like, I didn't know this, that the U.S. adopted In God We Trust as a national motto in 1956. Who knew? Who knew? We didn't know that. You know, so those are things that you can look up, especially when you're thinking about today is National Cheesecake Day. I'm back and forth with cheesecake. I do a nice chocolate cheesecake, but that's, you know, today is National Chili Hot Dog Day, National Intern Day. Today is Paperback Book Day. Go get a book and read it. It's called Book. It's called Turn the Pages the Old-Fashioned Way. It's okay being old-fashioned. You might want to try it. Because this new fashion, it ain't what it's blown up to be. Today is National Whistleblower Day. I have a whistle, and I did blow it today. So do something different. Today is Share a Hug Day. Come on, man. That is the best today. Hug to hug. Go ahead, do it. Did you give yourself a hug? Today is National Father-in-Law Day. You know, think about the things that can make you smile and do it. International Day of Friendship. You can always find something, even though you're having a lot going on. And I've talked to some people this week. Lots of stuff going on. Stuff to make you want to jump. But guess what? Your situation is new and unique to you. There's not one person on this earth that's not going through something. And if they are not going through it now, they've either been through it or guess what? It's going to happen. Not that it's got to be bad or nothing, but they call it what? Life. This is life.
you can't just skip to the loo and think that you're going to make it there without no problems. Because once you find it, that there is a situation, you turn it around and you make it work for you. Because all times things happen, but you turn it around. What was meant for bad, make it good. Beautiful day here where I am. We had a rainstorm. It brought rain. It started things blooming again. The skies are blue. It's a wonderful day in the neighborhood. So, before I get started, and I hope while I was gone, you took part every day in incorporating a moment, pause moment in your day. In your day, in your life, it's a lifestyle enhancement, which is what I'm talking about today. Ta-da! I'm coming at you as your wellness coach, live, in your ear, to get you to be better about being you. And that's why I'm here, just in case no one else is doing it. So before we do that, what about this moment pause moment? Because a moment pause moment is when you take time out of this day and you take it purposely. It doesn't, you don't fall on it. You're like, you know what? I'll be right back. Or, you know what? I'm going to step away. Or I'm going to take three more minutes of my break that I saved. You, whatever excuse or whatever meaning you need to do to get away, to do a moment pause moment, do it. Because a moment pause moment is when you stop your day and you pause it because you hadn't. You started it, whatever time you started it. You hold your breath a few seconds, you know, like the inhale, exhale. I got a, and I don't know if they'll let me play it because, you know, but it tells you to inhale and exhale. And you do it slowly. You close your eyes if you need to. You light a candle if you need to. You make the room dark. You make the room bright. You sit in the car. You sit in a closet. You sit wherever you need to sit and get you together. Because everybody needs to take that moment, pause moment out of the day so that they could be a better person. It makes you better because you get your focus together. You get you together. You get the giving that we all do. You give it to you. And that is what is important, because how do you keep giving if you don't give to yourself? And that's why people are having these breakdowns and overloads and overdoses and da-da-da-da and medication, because they haven't focused on themselves, which is not selfish, but needed, okay? So as I do, what I think is for me, and you figure it out for you, figure it out for yourself, because we're all different, and that's what really matters too. We're all different. My moment, pause moment, and not take them oh so quite often, is when I go out here and put on some soft music. Now, you might not, but here's something that'll give you an idea.

breathing in. I'm breathing out. My eyes are closed. Oh, they're open now. Because I got to break it down. That's how easy it is to take a moment, pause moment. Believe me, once you start doing it for you, you'll go from a few seconds, 15 seconds, to 30 seconds. Because baby steps is what you need to start with. I think a lot of us, because, you know, we go from A to Z. We become adults and we go A, Z. I guess they sound alike. A for apple, Z for zebra. A, apple, zebra, apple, zebra, apple. You know, say that three times. But that's not the song. The song is A, B, C, D, E, F, G, H, I, J, K, L, M, N, O, P. Q-R-S-T-U-V-W. You know the song. Why are you trying to condense it all in two letters when you need to take a moment, pause moment, and start where you are? You might do 5 seconds. You might do 10. Start little and grow into something that makes it work for you. Because eventually you don't want to get into your 80s and 90s. And if you're there, that's fine. Start now. And just start taking time out for you. It's not fair to you. It's not selfish of you to do your thing. Do your thing. It's your thing. You heard the song. It's your thing. Do what you want to do. And that's what you want to do. Get you a moment, pause moment. Give you some time for you. And meet me here every Thursday at 3 o'clock following the Aging Well Together show. And I miss Heather dearly on WCOM 103.5 FM because this is your 24-hour live radio station. We have so much showing. We have so much talking, so much everything for you to be better. So welcome again to the show. I thank you for being here. And it's possible for all of us. It's possible for everyone to do something for themselves. Because if you do something for yourself, it'll make you better to do something for someone else. How about that? And that's what we do. So today, I've been talking to a lot of people this week. A lot of hurt going on. A lot of people are going through a lot of stuff, and you have to get through it. When you go through something, you know what? It's so cool because if you're going through it, that means there's another side, the other side. Because you didn't just get in it and drop and stay there. You know that there's some light in the tunnel, as they say, on the other end. And that's where you have to get. And I was thinking about a lot of the things that are happening to a lot of us is because we're so focused on what we're doing to make life happen as far as get up, go to work, come home, stream, go to bed, that we forget to include self in that little get up, go to work, come home, self, go to bed, you know, that part. So I thought, and I've talked to a lot of people, by the time Thursday is here, I've talked to hundreds of people, believe me, because it's what I do. I don't talk at home in the evenings, but I do talk to a lot of people. So what I thought about today, I thought, let's talk about what I've been talking about, which is interesting because I've been talking about a lot. But let's talk about what I've been talking about today. And I wanted to do something that help you, me, us, we, they, him, she, change the mind so you can change the life. And that's what I've been talking about pretty much all year. We have got to change some things. Change is not bad. And people, I've talked to people this week. I don't like change. I just keep it like it is. Well, the seasons change. The moon changes. Everything changes. Why are humans, earth people, so hard to understand that things change? And why your health is the greatest investment and you have to understand it's going to change. So in my 20s and 30s, walking around, you know, keeping it going, keeping it pushing, running, jogging, riding, triathlons, da-da-da-da-da. Where I am today, slow it down, different pace. But, you know, I have to admit, I've always been that person to think, what's going to happen when I get into my 60s and 70s? Because even an example, when I was running track in high school, and, you know, and I was good because I came from a family of runners, and they expected had high expectations of me. So here's my example.
here comes the high hurdles, which my brother was all state, you know, national. My brother, they knew if he did it, I was going to do it. So here comes me. Yeah, I'm the year after him, hitting those high hurdles. I hit my knee one time. It only took one time. I'm off. I'm done. I'm finished. But you can't. Yes, I can. Because when I get 70 or 65, 70, I don't want my knees to hurt. Because if I keep doing this and hitting my knees on these high hurdles, because you think I need to win and get one of those little ribbons that I'm never going to know where it is, and who even remembers where their ribbon or trophy or whatever those plastic things where they gave us, was it even on your resume to help you get a job or achieve anything else except busted up knees, ankles, shoulders, sweat? So that's my story, and I'm sticking to it. I knew then that I was thinking ahead of time. So I might be ahead of time, and that's cool, because my knees work, my ankles work, everything worked. I don't have any pain, thank you, Lord. So that's what I'm saying. How do you invest in you starting now so that in the future it will pay off to let you have a future? Right? So thank you for being here. I'm glad that you are taking out a little time to spend with me. And those people who are in my class today, thank you. They asked me about the station and everything. And I said, hey, you can listen to me, but I appreciate you all, tuning in if you are. And thank you very much for your encouraging words to me. Okay? So today I want to talk about something that affects everybody, every single one of us, not just one person, not just your neighbor, not just your cousin, sister, brother. No, this affects every one of us. If you're breathing air, it affects you one way or another at some point in time. We work hard. We pay bills, some kind of bill. You know, I met somebody say, I don't have no bills. You got something that you pay. If you're paying for your lunch, you pay. That's a bill. We answer emails and texts. Some of us run errands. We take care of everybody else because that's what we do. It's just the nature of things. But here's my question to you. Who is taking care of you? Who is taking care of you? Because you don't have to think about it often, but you should think about it at some point. Because if everybody is running on fast food, and you know what fast food is, the hole in the wall, that hole in the wall that you stick your hand in or somebody sticks their hands out, that's the hole in the wall. And everybody's getting little sleep. Most people are stressed. Not a lot of movement going on. Eventually, guess what? Guess what? Life itself is going to send you a bill. That's what's going to happen because you're not taking care of yourself. And here you go. Because we all know what Benjamin is, Benjamin Franklin. I looked this one up. He said, an ounce of prevention is worth a pound of cure. Those things are not just cliches. That is the truth. Today we discover that changing your mindset, and I've been talking about this all year, isn't just a positive thinking. I'm thinking positive. No. It's changing your future. I don't have busted up knees. Because I changed my mindset going over that hurdle that I'm not going to hit my knee like this no more. Because my future will tell that I did. So don't worry. We're going to laugh. Because if you can't laugh at yourself, if I can't laugh at myself, you're taking life too seriously. Come on, loosen up, Earth people. Wait, make it happen. So let's talk about why we put everything before our health. And that's what my conversation has been all week. Think about it. We'll wait in line for the newest phone, the newest Nikes, the newest movie that's coming out. We'll spend hours watching that television. We'll drive across the town for a sale. But suddenly, a 20-minute walk is too much. I ain't walking 20 minutes. I ain't walking 5 minutes. I'm parking as close to the door. Matter of fact, I'm going to wait for these two cars to come out and see which one is closest. You know, that's what we think. So apparently walking around Walmart counts as cardio because you went in there and you think, oh, that's my, and now if you're doing, I used to have Walmart walkers and we had shirts and we walked the perimeter of the store about 8 times. Now, if you're going there, do that, do it. But the truth is we live in a culture
We live in a situation. We live in a atmosphere, if you want to call that, where being busy has become a badge of honor. I'm not busy. But, you know, we think just because we're busy, we're doing something. And that is not true, because research consistently shows that chronic stress and unhealthy lifestyles increase the risk of heart disease, diabetes, obesity, and depression. And we don't think about that. Who wants to think about that? Because that's getting too deep. Don't go deep with this. This is in your ear. I'm in your ear for a minute just because I'm your wellness coach and I'm trying to get you to focus, focus, focus, and let that brain that you're carrying around on that neck that's about 12 to 15 pounds bigger, depending on how big your head is. Because according to the Center of Disease Control, and they do still exist, and if they don't, this is things they did before they didn't, about 6 in 10 American adults live with at least one chronic disease. That's a lot. If you count 1, 2, 3, 4, 5, 6, 7, 8, 9, 10, 6 of them, 1, 2, 3, 4, 5, 7, 9, 10, 6 of those people have at least one chronic disease. Diabetes, heart, oh, my lung. But, you know, we play it off. Oh, yeah, I got diabetes. Oh, yeah, I got, I had lung cancer. Oh, yeah, I got, you know, I mean, we word it out like it ain't no thing. Ain't no thing that I got this. Oh, no, ain't no thing that I have a chronic disease, because we play them down in the times that we're living in. 4 out of 10, 1, 2, 3, 4, 5, 6, 7, 8, 9, 10, 1, 2, 3, 4, have 2 or more chronic diseases. That means maybe you have a kidney disease. Maybe you have a lung disease. Maybe you have a blah, blah, blah. Think about it. Most illnesses today are connected to our lifestyles, our choices that we make every day. That's why you have, I have, they have, she have. I don't have nothing. I take that back, because I ain't claiming that. I'm good. Thank you, Lord. But the lifestyle choices that we make every day, some we make good, some we don't make at all. Overnight, choices we make. Every day, choices we make. Okay. Imagine buying a new luxury car, because I don't know, there are commercials on TV and I'm thinking, do people still buy luxury cars? I guess they do, but you know, it's do your thing. Do whatever it is you do. Would you pour syrup in your gas tank if you bought a new car? Would you put low grade gasoline? Would you put 80 in your car and you need premium gas? You just got a luxury car. Think about it. You bought a luxury car. You got to put it in premium. You probably didn't think about that part, but that goes with the car. You wouldn't put low-grade gas in your luxury car. What about you? We think about our bodies, but we don't think about our bodies. We think about our bodies because we assume it's going to do everything that it did. Yet somehow we think that our bodies can survive on energy drinks. Okay, here we go. Energy drinks, because energy drinks are kind of and it's unusual in some cases. Fried foods, unusual in some cases. Go to the hole in the wall. We think forever we can thrive on 3 hours of sleep because we've gotten used to it, and it's common. Oh, you talk about it like, girl, I didn't get but 3 hours of sleep. How many hours of sleep? I stayed up all night. And you think, okay, at certain ages, you can. But guess what? Your body isn't a garbage disposal. It's your transportation through life. And you got to think about that at some point. At some point. Because people might say, I don't have time to exercise. Really? Really? And I get that. I've gotten that this week. Talking to people, because that's what I do. Even though I'm retired, I talk to people. I said, okay, so you've watched 4 episodes of your favorite series without getting up except to get something to snack on, popcorn, a refill on your soda. And you call that endurance training, because you were able to sustain that. You got to think about it. Sitting there watching some 4 episodes at a time, you can't even get up and stretch, do some jacks. Roll down, stand down, get up. Okay, work on that. You got to change your mind. You got to change your lifestyle. Everything begins in the mind.
And I talk about that since the first of the year. Everything begins in your mind. You heard that cliche, if it doesn't mind, it doesn't matter. Your mind changes how you think. Before somebody quits smoking, okay? Before someone becomes happier, they change how they think. Think about that. I'm going to stop smoking. Just stop smoking. And if you do cold turkey, and I know people who have, it starts in your mind. You got to start in your mind because your habits follow your beliefs. And if you don't believe in nothing, ain't nothing going to happen. Is that easy? You think because you're 25, 30, 35, 40, 45, 50, they're just going to be cool just because you got a cool tattoo? Guess what? And I've been at the hospital and the rehab centers and the skilled nursing facilities all month looking at people who wish they would have done it differently. And that's where you don't want to get to that point where you wish you would have listened to your mind and done things differently, starting with ABC instead of Apple Zebra, because your habits will follow your beliefs. Now, psychologists have found that lasting behaviors change. Lasting behaviors change. It's more successful when people identify with a behavior rather than relying on willpower. Willpower won't work. You have to have a behavior change in your mind to be successful, or it won't work. Willpower is wanting to do it because you just want to do it. You've seen it. It's the new cliche, like the new word. The lady was telling me, oh, people don't use energy anymore. The energy in the room changed when she came in. Oh, I have this energy. People aren't using that word. Guess what? Aurora. The aura. Her aura was different. See how we change things that quick? We went from energy to aura. That willpower. Stop following the wagon, so to speak. Instead of saying, I'm trying to exercise, why don't you start thinking, I'm someone who takes care of my health. I like my health. I like me. I'm not going to go over that high hurdle. I keep going back to that just to give you an idea. Because I'm not going to do it. When you identify in your mind your changes for you, your habits begin to catch up with it. It's not that hard. It's just happen. The word make it happen. So here's a challenge for you today. And, you know, replace your thoughts. You have to exercise. Even if it's go up and down the stairs 5 times. Go up, come down. Go up, come down. Go in the house, come out the house. Go around the block once. Walk to the stop sign, come back. Bend down, stand up. I mean, think about it. I get to move. I have to eat healthy. You don't have to eat the lettuce, what they're talking about in our country. Think about the nutrition for your body, because we don't. We just do it, and we do not pay attention to the nourishment that we're putting in our bodies. Can you identify with the words and the ingredients of what you're putting in your body? Now, there was a law at some time that made the restaurants post the ingredients in the things that we eat. And that's when we found out that some of the fast foods, basic chicken or French fries. Now, we know a French fry is a potato. Make your own French fries, by the way. You'll love them even better. But anyway, a French fry is a potato. Potato. Now, how do you put 11 ingredients? Most of the ingredients you do not pronounce because we can't. It sounds like you speak in another language when you do. For one French fry. An order of French fries. So start reading the nutrition that you're putting in your body. Because one sentence can change everything. You get to move. You don't have to exercise. You eat healthy. You get nourishment for your body. Forget that I eat healthy stuff. Get some proper nutrition for your body. Because one sentence changes your mind, and your mind changes your ways, and your habits become better.
research suggests, and this is where I put my paper in, research suggests that even modest physical activity pays off. If an adult, because you know what? We keep thinking that I have to do this, and if I don't do this, I'm a failure, and I'm not going to do it. I try to do it, and I can't do it, you know. And I've talked to some people this week, and they're like, oh, man, I tried to do it. It just doesn't work. I tried to walk past some cookies, and they grabbed me. So they grabbed you. You realize that. Don't grab them next time because you understand what just happened here. Because adults should aim for at least 150 minutes of moderate exercise every week. And that's about 22 minutes a day. Work with me here. That's research has come up with that. 22 minutes. You're talking on the phone longer than that. You're playing a game longer than that. Come on, man. Regular physical activity lowers the risk of many chronic diseases and it improves your mood swings, your sleep and your energy. Oh, no, not the energy word. Your aura. Because when you walk in and you pissed off, ticked off and got your head tilted to the side, nobody wants to be bothered with he or she come with that. Work on that sleep. Work on your mood, your nutrition, your sleep, your exercise or non-exercise is controlling you. Because when you have healthy eating patterns of fruits, vegetables, okay, fruit and vegetables, you don't have to buy a bunch. Buy one or two and then go back. It gives you a reason to go back. Healthy fats are linked with longer, healthier lives. So think about the small

ingredients. You know, you can go to the store and buy a lemon. Come home and make a gallon of lemonade. Just like that. Put some hot water in the sugar, not a lot of sugar. Put the, and boom, there you go. Take a bottle, pour it in there. There you go. A lot of people are telling me, oh, yeah, I meal prep. And that's so cool to me because meal prep is like packing your lunch or your dinner or whatever. Do whatever you need to do if you meal prep, but do it. You can take, go to the store and buy your own chicken breast. And, you know, if you don't have an air fryer by now, come on. Air fryers have replaced the microwave and they're much healthier. I'm not endorsing nobody, but get you something that you work with. If you're still doing the microwave or the steamer or the whatever, do it. Make your own food. If don't start out jumping into it and doing it all every time because you're not going to do it. How about once a week? Start with that. Because it's amazing what you'll start doing if you start doing it. Because we'll go out and spend $7 on a fancy coffee. And then we'll complain about strawberries cost too much. I'm like, what? You just spent $7 on a 3-ounce cup of coffee. But you can buy five apples, 3 bananas. You can buy 3 bananas, two apples, and an orange for less than $7. And I know that for sure. Almost anywhere. You didn't know that. But weigh it out. We don't have a food problem. We have a receipt problem. And the receipt is you. Stop putting off stuff that you can control. Because healthy habits create healthy lives. Okay. I was trying to think about this part because I've been talking to so many people this week. And I thought, okay, let's call this healthy bank account because I had to either I'm going to make it, because when I'm teaching, I try to make it like, okay, I talk about food because I can get your attention. If I talk about food, you talk about food, you're going to get some attention, all these food shows that I hear about. So I thought, let's talk about food or let's talk about money. So let's call your health a bank account, okay? And every healthy choice is a deposit, okay? You went for a walk. Cha-ching. You had a glass of water. Cha-ching. You had 8 hours of sleep. Cha-ching, cha-ching, cha-ching. You ate vegetables. You can saute some spinach. You can saute, they make it. There's new ways of cooking cabbage now. Cabbage steaks. Take a cabbage steak. Put it in some aluminum foil or put it on a stone or cast iron. That's what I do. Put your seasoning on it and put it in the oven. Bring it out. Chop it up. Chop, chop. That's cabbage. It's called a vegetable. Maybe if you want, put some bacon on it. That's what I do. Put some sausage on it. Put some turkey on it. Whatever. Cook your own food. Use your own imagination. Stop watching the people cook and cook what you like. Cha-ching. Stretch. There's some money in the bank. Cha-ching. Because remember, what we're doing is we're making your health your bank account. And you're depositing into your health your bank account with your health and your healthy habits. You think different. You act different. Calling a friend. You know, managing your stress. You don't have to lash out. Keep it to yourself for a minute. Only for a minute, though. Over a time period, your deposit will grow into habits. Because you can't keep ignoring your health. You think because you're 35, 40, 45, 50, 55, 60, and your health is going to always be there. Let me just tell you, if you are in that zone of unknowing, oh, there's some nurses going by, they're not looking. I'm talking about them and they're looking like the healthy field. That is so cool. They didn't even look at me because they were walking down the street looking at everybody else. But anyway, and they were very young. Think about it. You can't keep ignoring your health. And you do that
every time you don't pay attention.

attention to it. You start getting aches in your back. You start getting gut pains, neck pains, joint pains. The older your body gets without attention, the more it is breaking down because of it. No attention. You start making withdrawals without putting money back in it. You ain't go for a walk. You didn't spend 22 minutes a day. Eventually, your body, your account is empty. Empty. Empty. And nobody wants to file bankruptcy on their own body because you think your body is going to last forever. And guess what? It really isn't. And what our society does to us is show the people on television that are smiling with long hair. They have long hair. They have, I'm on the radio show and I heard somebody come on the phone, but I'm going to call them back because it is WCOM 103.5 FM Afternoon Talk with Alicia at 3 o'clock every Thursday afternoon. So think about this. I like to do that. If your body is in bankruptcy, right, because you have not paid any attention to it, you brought it on yourself. But you didn't know it was going to happen because on television, they show everybody smiling with pretty white teeth, long hair or kept hair, beautiful clothes. The rooms are nice and kept. Nobody has clothes all thrown over the bed on the floor, dishes in the sink, something on the table left from yesterday. And you don't see that unless you're watching a sitcom that's trying to portray that. You have to think about what is being put in your mind in this society based on television and all of the crap that is being fed to us on it. Reality sinks in when you have to lay down in a hospital and forced to look at crap all day because you what? You can't move. You got something on your body to help you pee. You got something on your body to help you poop. You don't think about this stuff because you don't think it will happen to you. But guess what? If you're not paying attention to you, you gonna break down. That's how it goes. Because 25, 30, 35, 40, 45, 50, no, nobody pays attention to their health. Why should you? You've always done what you always did, so you think you can still do it. But I tell you what, and I'm 65, 75, something happens along the way, and yesterday was all we had. That's a song. So let me think about five daily habits. Five daily habits, and you can choose your own, but I'll give you a few to start. Because remember, it's a song. A, B, C, D, E, F, G, H, I, J, K, L, M, N, O, P, Q, R, S, T, U, V, W, X, Y, Z. You can move every day. Remember, 22 minutes a day is what studies have found everybody needs. Do something. You can move 22 minutes. You talk on the phone or play a game longer than that. You don't sleep at night. You might as well do 22 minutes worth of something. How come you're not drinking water? I don't like water. I can't drink water. Well, your body is more than 80% water. It needs it to get the crap out that you're putting in it through the hole in the wall or not preparing your own foods or eating fruits and vegetables to make you healthy. It is not that hard, but because we are been brainwashed as a society, as a country, to do what Simon says. Simon says do this, eat that. Simon says do that, eat that. Simon says, do this. Now, what happens when you say, do this? That's a weird game. Simon says, do this. That's where we all are. Simon said, what happens when you say, do this? You get better because you're making the decision. You decided not to do what Simon says. You know the game. Everybody does. Think about your health. I'm trying to get you to get into your own mind and stop following the leader. You don't have to announce to anyone that, oh, I'm watching what I eat. As soon as you do that, you're going to get cut down. You don't have to go and order the healthiest thing on the menu unless you're going to be able to put it together for you and you're going to be able to support what you're doing without explanation to whoever you're with. Because until you decide in your mind that you're going to make you better, somebody else is going to come up against it. And it might be Simon Says. Simon Says, do this. He said, no. Do this.
So get you some water, get a straw, drink it lukewarm, drink it down, put some ice in it, do whatever it takes to get that water in your body. It's not hard. Another thing, this is number three, because I said five, eat real food. Now, if you have a problem with determining what real food is, whatever you're eating, look at the ingredients. If it looks like another language, it probably is. You can eat real food because you know what real food is. Real food is typically food that is not genetically modified. And look at some of these packages I ate, and I do eat some stuff. I was eating some banana wafers. I'm not saying whose. And I looked at the ingredients. Couldn't pronounce a lot of it. But on the bottom it says some genetically modified ingredients. I thought, now what genetically modified ingredient could be in a vanilla wafer? But that's the brainwash part. Because we like it, we like it, we like it. Cook your own dessert. Go make you a cake from scratch. Cook your own food. Eat some real food and fall in love with it. And get out of that other crap. Because that other crap is going to mess you up. Number four, sleep like it matters. You think you can go on 3 hours of sleep? Keep on thinking that. Okay. Keep on thinking that you're in your 20s, you did it. In your 30s, you did it. Surely in your 45, 55, no, you cannot. I was drinking out of my little bear. Sleep matters. And the better your sleep is and the more sleep you get, life changes. Just like that. Set your alarm for a warning. Warning, 15 after me, 15 after 8. Warning, warning, warning. Just like, I don't know if you ever watched Lost in Space. That's an old sitcom. But they had a robot and he would say, warning, warning, warning, warning. At 8:15, I get a warning. Start breaking it down. Start breaking it down, girl. Day's over. 8:30, all bets off. And that's me. Find you a time that your body can adapt to start off. That might be too early for you. Break it down for your body. Stop doing Simon Says, do this, and use your own brain. You're carrying it around. Are you using your own brain for you, or are you just being programmed, brainwashed to follow the leader, Simon Says, do this? Work it out. Come on, Earth people. And number five, protect you. Protect your peace. No is a sentence. Put a period on it. Ta-da! You do not have to agree or do or take some peace. Like that moment, pause, moment. Moment, pause, moment. Get you some peace. Here I go. I'll tell you some five daily habits. I'm going to run them all down since I just told you them. Move your body every day. You only need 22 minutes a day. Come on, y'all. Drink some water because water helps you keep your body on the inside. You're looking at the mirror on the outside. How long are you going to keep looking at the outside of that mirror and not thinking about the inside of your body? Eat that real food. Maybe start one time a week. I'm going to cook my own food. Go buy the ingredients. Find out how fun it is to go and shop and buy ingredients. You can make lasagna at home. You can make spaghetti at home. You can make chili at home. You can make tacos at home. Think about the ingredients. Start making real food that you can enjoy with your own hands. Get you some sleep. The little 3 hour, 4 hour stuff, I'm telling you, the inside of your body is screaming. You think you're getting away with it now? Think about it. My sister bought some now and laters. And I thought about this, now and laters. You know what? You think you're not going to pay now? You're going to pay later. Because if you're not getting your sleep, your body's going to break down slowly, slowly. So how did she have a stroke? How did she have a heart attack? She has diabetes. She's got to get her foot cut off, her leg cut off. She's got to get surgery. I mean, your body on the inside is reacting to how you treat it from the outside. Ta-da! Get some peace. Find a place. Read a book. Listen to some music. Find out what you need, Earth people.
because the mind is a terrible thing to waste. And if it doesn't mind, it doesn't matter. And it's up to you to take care of you so that you can help others. And that's what I wanted to talk to you about today, because healthy people aren't perfect. Mm-mm. And I know, because I was with a group and I was thrown out. I ain't going to tell you what I had, but I had some stuff. And they were like, wow, I didn't know you ate. I call it moderation for me. I know for me by now at this age, moderation. You can't do that. I can't do that every day, but I do get to do it, because healthy people aren't perfect. They're just consistent. So if I do something and then fall off the wagon or just decided to have me some treat for me. And then I could be consistent with my health because I know my habits and I know me. Get to know yours. Yours aren't mine. You got to get to know you, because your greatest wealth isn't your paycheck. You will not get a paycheck if your health is not good. I know disability is hot, but disability is about to go away. And you're still going to have to work on disability if you don't have the right disability. Okay? Your greatest wealth isn't your paycheck. Your greatest wealth on this earth is your health. I know that sounds all corny, but the inside of your body is screaming, because without health, you can't have a paycheck. You can't have a paycheck without good health. The paycheck isn't nearly as enjoyable, because you can't. You want a wheelchair? Your friends don't want to go with you to the wheelchair. They're going to be smiling. Come on, girl, I'll roll your wheelchair. But I'm going to go on a trip. And if I was going on a trip with a wheelchair, my friends, as nice as they are, they wouldn't take me. They say, girl, you know what? I know how it is. You know, because we know how it is. But, you know, ain't nobody wheeling me around where I got to go. Think about it. Your paycheck isn't nearly as enjoyable when you have bad health. It's just not. You can't fully enjoy retirement. So that's what you've heard. People retire and they die. They die because their body isn't healthy. They stop moving. They don't have anything else planned. It's like over. Think about it. You can't enjoy your grandchildren. You can't enjoy vacations. You can't enjoy the success of working that long and being able to not. So remember this, because I'm about to get out of here. And you've been listening to WCOM 103.5 FM, Afternoon Talk with Alicia, every Thursday, 3:00, following the Aging Well Together show with Heather Altman, my buddy. And guess what? I'm glad you're listening. I am your wellness coach. I like to be in your head, in your ear, because I would like to know that you're taking better care of you in spite of Simon Says Do This, in spite of how our society looks at health in the way that it does. You have to get facts and understanding for your mind, for your body. You have to get that sleep. You got to get that water. You got to get that peace. You got to get the things in your mind. And I only gave you move every day, drink water, eat real food, get you some sleep, and protect your peace. I gave you that because you can't enjoy success. Your doctor cannot exercise for you. All they're going to do, and I just saw this, is come in here with that slip of paper and tell you what's wrong with you. Your spouse can't eat healthy for you. All they're going to do is say, if you want to eat that, you go eat. I'm going to eat this, because your decisions make it healthy for you. And the people you work for, they can't tell you about when to go to sleep, because you've given them their 8 or 12 or 40 hours or however many hours you give them. They're getting their rest. Your neighbor can't make you think positive about being healthy. Only you can decide in your mind to change and make your health matter to you. Why? Because you have to, or you're going to die. That's right. Unhealthy and unhappy. And here's the beautiful news after that death thing. You don't have to change everything today. You don't have to change everything today. You don't have to change everything today. One step at a time. One step at a time. One letter at a time. Just one thing. Maybe walk 10 minutes. Maybe walk 5 minutes.
Eat one extra serving of vegetables. Maybe drink one glass of water. One thing. Maybe go to bed 10 minutes early. Me, to you, and I come to you as a wellness coach. Let me leave you with this. If you change your mind, you'll change your choices. If you change your choices, you'll change your habits. If you change your habits, you'll change your health. And if you change your health, you'll change your life. Ta-da! And I wrote that all down because I thought that was cool. You know, and you have to be better. But you have to be better because you making yourself better makes yourself better. And you only get to be better. So thank you for joining me today. Thank you for coming back, and I miss you. Thank you for taking care of yourself and laughing often, encouraging someone else to be better. Because remember, your health years can still be ahead of you. Your healthiest years can still be ahead of you. And I'll see you next time on the other side. Afternoon Talk with Alicia, WCOM 103.5 FM, every Thursday, 3 o'clock, following the Aging Well Together program. I appreciate you. God bless you. God bless the United States of America. Be well in health. Thank you for listening. And smile. S-M-I-L-E. They're contagious. Have a good evening. Good day. Good night. Good morning, wherever you are.

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In honor of our president these days, I thought I'd play a Tom Cochran song called Lunatic Fringe. Actually, the band Red Rider did that back in the 80s. You might remember it was more of a rock and roll upbeat tune, but he's done a more acoustic one here. It's from the album Songs of a Circling Spirit. Before that, New Orleans is Sinking from The Tragically Hip, and Blue Collar from Bachman and Turner. Remember Bachman Turner Overdrive? That's who those guys are. And they started off with a band, guess who was had Bachman in it, and also Burton Cummings. And Burton Cummings has just released a solo album called A Few Good Moments. We did the title track to that album. You might notice that all those bands and artists are from Canada. And so we wanted to feature some Canadian artists tonight. We've got a couple more coming up. Also, later on, a little set of jazz fusion music in honor of the fact that in 1981, I did a jazz fusion show at a radio station in Knoxville, Tennessee, that happened to be at the same frequency as WCOM 103.5. So we'll do three of those tunes coming up. But speaking of Canada, let's do some Neil Young. Back in the 90s, he did an album with Pearl Jam called Mirrorball. He's come back in a couple years from now back. I guess it was 2023. Did a live tour. All tours are live, I guess you have to expect, but he did a tour with his band, and he played a lot of the old songs, and this one is called I'm the Ocean on 103.5 WCOM.

This is a program called Deja Vu. We do album rock tracks, progressive rock every Thursday night. My name is Larry. We just did a set of music that kind of addressed violence and war. And we just did Neil Young with Graham Nash from 1972, a thing called The War Song. That was about the Vietnam War and about the George McGovern run for president back then. Hear about a man that can end war. That's what they're talking about. And before that, Graham Nash from a recent live album, Live Songs for Beginners, Military Madness, a pretty appropriate tune right now with the Iran thing going on. We did Ohio from Four-Way Street, Crosby, Stills, Nash, and Young. At May 4th, 1970 was when that unfortunate massacre occurred. I was scheduled to go to a commemoration in 2020 to up there to see Joe Walsh, David Crosby, and some other musicians talk about the events of 1970, but COVID kind of cut that one down. But anyway, it's been almost 56 years since that happened. And we started the set with Neil Young from the Before and After album, And I'm the Ocean. I think I mentioned earlier that I used to do a jazz fusion show back years ago in Knoxville, Tennessee. And so I thought tonight we'd take a little detour and play three tunes that I played in those years. Jazz fusion music was very popular in the late 70s and early 80s. And going to start the set off here with Dexter Wanzel, a title track to Life on Mars on 103.5 WCOM.

A little side trip tonight on Deja Vu. We went to some jazz fusion music from a long time back, late 70s, early 80s. The last track was Freddie Hubbard from the Windjammer album, title track. Before that, Donald Byrd from Places and Spaces and Night Whistler. And we started off the set of jazz fusion with Dexter Wansel from title track, The Life on Mars. I'm glad you're with us on Deja Vu. This is Larry tonight. We've got the next hour or so, we've got some Midwest rock and roll coming up from Michael Stanley, Kansas, Cheap Trick, a couple others, and also some music from the South, Allman Brothers Band and some associated folks as well. Right now we're going to do some Heart now. Actually, it's not the full band Heart this time. It's just Ann Wilson. It's usually Ann and Nancy to do the band. This time it's just Ann and a band called Trip Sitter. This is Love Alive on 103.5 WCOM.

0: Hello.
1: Hello. I have a quick call for Joe Vitale. Is he there to accept charges?
0: Yes.
1: Is this Joe Vitale?
0: I think so.
1: Well, you should know something like that, sir.
0: This is he.
1: Okay, will you accept charges from Joe Walsh?
0: Yes, I will.
1: Go ahead.
2: Hey, Joe, it's Joe.
0: Yeah.
2: How are you?
0: I'm fine.
2: Listen, I got a part for your record. I was thinking I couldn't sleep all night, and I got this guitar part. I want you to hear it. What I did was I took the zapping from the third verse.
0: Right.
2: And I changed the flibwah-wah to the kubizabi of the second verse, and then I tuned the low E string down, and the B string I tuned up at half an octave.
0: Oh, I can't wait to hear it.
2: All right, I'm going to play it for you.

The latest album from Kansas is called The Absence of Presence, and that is the title track, with Ronnie Platt on lead vocals, taking over from Steve Walsh about 12 years ago. And yeah, I think the band sounds great. The band's been around since the early 70s, and they're still going strong. They're still touring. They're still releasing music. So I hope you enjoyed that nice track. Did a kind of a Midwest set of music that time. We did Kansas, from Kansas, of course. And before that, Cheap Trick from Illinois, Rockford, Illinois, and 12 Gates from their latest All Washed Up. From Ohio, Michael Stanley Band, You Can't Fight Fashion, the album name. We did Hard Time. And also from Ohio, Joe Vitale from Plantation Harbor, Lady on the Rock. Joe is a musician friend of Joe Walsh, and you might have heard at the end of that song where they were communicating about some musical stuff. And Joe Vitale has played with lots of other musicians like Crosby, Stills, and Nash, and just a whole bunch of folks. He's a talent. He's definitely a talent. The program is called Deja Vu. My name is Larry. We do album rock tracks, progressive rock tracks, every Thursday night between 6 and 8. We just did some Kansas, and before Kansas, Kerry Livgren was with Kansas for a long time. In fact, he was one of the founding members. He had his own band before that called Protocol, P-R-O-T-O-K-A-W. And he had that band before Kansas, and he actually reformed it after he was in Kansas. And I want to play a track from Protocol. You'll see, hear the similarity between that band and Kansas. This is from The Weight of Glory. It's called When the Rains Come on 103.5 WCOM.

that's a track from the Almond Betts Band from Down to the River. That's a band, Devin Almond, Dwayne Betts, and Barry Oakley, the sons of the original members of the Almond Brothers Band, right here on 103.5 WCOM. Before that, the Almond Brothers Band from their final concert, October 28th, 2014, doing Midnight Rider. And we got another track here, actually a couple more, at least one more. No, I think we have two more. We have a track from Government Mule, which includes Warren Haynes, who is from Asheville. So he's a North Carolina guy. And he's playing this with Billy Gibbons. It's from an album called Peace Like a River, and it's Shake Our Way Out. And after we do this, we're going to do, interestingly enough, a Steely Dan song that was done by the Warren Haynes Band. So I hope you'll stay here for that. Right now, though, we'll do the Government Mule tune with Billy Gibbons from ZZ Top, 103.5 WC.

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1: Just like all the rest. Yeah, well, I'm warning all you geeks, and I ain't funning. I don't beg for mercy, and I don't give none. If you're looking for trouble, I'll loan you some. So just step right up if you're itching for a fight. Next thing you know, pow, out go the lights.

Good evening, Buckaroos. It's that time. It's 8:02, and it's random acts of music time. You got old Buck Rooster right here